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3: You're doggone right. We told you about our friends down at the WPMO. Pascagoula, Mississippi, the talk of South Mississippi. Boone is all over Ocean Springs and Biloxi and Gulfport. Right there next door to Grand Bay and Dolphin Island. Love that. How about our friends in Chattanooga, Tennessee? WFLI, the Big 1070, 96.1, 100.3 FM. So happy to have you with us as well on this Thursday. Mike Grace hanging out with Mike Moat. Jason Powers is out today, so we got Jason Crowder in his place. And looking forward to talking plenty of college baseball today. Jason Baker of the Southern Miss Golden Eagle Sports Network going to join us in a bit and preview the Hattiesburg Regional. Roy Philpott will be here from ESPN to have preview the Austin Regional. And Lance Cormier of the Bama great, now with ESPN, he'll be here to preview the Gainesville Regional. Tons of college baseball for you as we get going. Fellas, more news actually from Destin yesterday. We saw where the league announced a mandatory sports gambling education for all of their student-athletes, beginning with the 2026-27 academic year, goal to protect competition integrity. And that's something that has come up a good bit in the last couple of months with the Texas Tech quarterback going into rehab because of a gambling habit. Elsewhere, Greg Sankey reacting to that Protect College Sports Act. Cautious diplomacy is what I saw. Again, did release an official statement thanking the bill's authors for their willingness to tackle the issue. But again, he still got some issues with the specifics of it. No surprise there.
4: You know? Yeah, by the way, the Sorsby situation apparently has been adjudicated, and he is not going to be eligible this year to play.
3: Wow.
4: That came out yesterday.
3: Yeah.
4: NCAA, so not too bad.
3: I wonder if he's done with appeals because, you know, that it's never over till it's over. And
4: I don't know, but there's a deadline to enter the NFL draft.
3: Gotcha, yeah.
4: Supplemental draft, and that's coming up that. In the middle of June sometime,
3: yeah,
4: I think.
3: I think you're right.
4: So, yeah.
3: It was interesting. The commissioner was asked if the SEC had fallen. Imagine standing in that room and asking the SEC commissioner, has your league fallen behind the Big Ten? I mean, come on, Commission, they've won the last three college football national titles while your league has been shut out of those championship games. Sankey strongly pushed back his quote, if you look at the entirety of our league, we are by far the most competitive, the strongest football league by far, unquote. He dismissed the three-year championship absence as a temporary stretch, reminding reporters of the SEC's long-term historical dominance.
4: Well, I think top to bottom, the league is really good. I think you've got a top-heavy Big Ten, a top-heavy ACC, because Indiana don't play anybody. Let's just be fair. I mean, do they play anybody in their non-conference schedule?
3: Nobody.
4: You won't sit down and...
3: Outside of the couple, you know. And again, they avoided the biggies in the Big Ten last year.
4: Yeah, they didn't play Ohio State in regular season.
3: Yeah.
4: They played Oregon on the road. And did they play? They did not play Ohio State in regular season. They played them in the championship game.
3: Right.
5: In the championship.
4: Yeah. And Ben played... Penn State was probably their second hardest game in terms of, competitiveness. Penn State had them in the fourth quarter, and Indiana had to come from behind, and that was after James Franklin was dismissed. But, I mean, there really wasn't a major challenge on Indiana's schedule that I could remember.
5: But I think two things can be true. I think that what you're saying is 100% true.
4: Right.
5: And that the SEC is more balanced.
4: They are
5: However,
4: more balanced, yes.
5: Indiana... I think would have handled an SEC schedule a season ago.
4: Now, I agree with that too.
3: Yeah.
5: Now I get it. Maybe depending on who you have on your schedule, you might slip up and have a loss or two. Mm-hmm. But with the playoff, maybe you could pick it up and win it. Are they in the position they're in if they don't have that schedule to get into the? Now with it being a 12-team playoff, yes. 14 playoff, they would have made it. Yeah,
4: absolutely.
5: Because
4: they
6: would have been undefeated.
5: But let's say they had an SEC schedule. It's 14 playoff, which I'm comparing apples and oranges here because that's no longer a case. But I think they were very, very, very good, well coached, and just a very tough, determined team. But two things could be true at one time, I believe, in this case.
4: Well, how about the many 10-2 teams over the years that did not go to the playoffs in the SEC in the 14 playoff? Times are changing, but Indiana was legit. They ain't no doubt. Nobody's taking anything away from what they did last year because they were dang good.
5: Well, and two, the more we're expanding leagues, the SEC, Big Ten, maybe, you know, included, obviously, the more you're going to have this unbalance of schedules, right? I mean, yeah. I look at Mississippi State's football schedule a lot, and which it's going to be difficult regardless. But when you look at it, you're like, you start to compare, you look at some of the other schools. How did State get this schedule?
3: Yeah.
5: You know,
3: oh, yeah.
5: And then you look at baseball.
3: Well,
5: you know, there's Ole Miss has a tougher SEC schedule than Georgia. Now, yeah. Not to say Georgia's deserving of their SEC championship. They are. They're really, really good. So I think Georgia's kind of like an Indiana this year. But yeah, their SEC in baseball, but their SEC schedule wasn't as tough as a lot of others.
3: Jason, I think you make a great point. It's something that our Bart Heitsch mentions all the time when we're talking about this, that if you go back the last couple of years and swap Ole Miss's schedule with Florida's schedule,
5: yes.
3: Which of those teams you think's in the CFP last year?
4: It'd be Florida.
3: It'd be probably. Florida, exactly. Yeah.
5: So. Disrespect Ole Miss.
3: Yeah. So, I mean, yeah.
4: Let me ask y'all this. What are your thoughts on what Kirby Smart said yesterday, or maybe it was the day before? Because he says he's not afraid to break away from the rest of college football and the SEC be its own league. Are you sure you're buying that? Are you buying what he's selling there?
3: Well, if you want to, before we discuss that, how about let's hear exactly what Kirby had to say yesterday.
6: I've said this for a long time to our president. I've been a huge advocate that if we can't find rules that everybody plays by, then we should, you know, play our own. I'm not afraid of that. I'm not afraid to break away and say that our conference is strong enough to go out and have and play. I mean, like, if we could actually function and it financially would make our programs more stable and we could support things financially, I'm talking about all the sports, and do by our own rules, I'd be all for that.
3: Just,
5: I don't know.
4: See, I think they could football-wise.
5: Yeah.
4: I really do. I don't think there's any doubt about that. But what about the other sports? I mean, let's talk about softball for example.
5: Yeah.
4: Could softball handle that breakaway? Could women's hoops, Jason, handle that breakaway?
5: No.
4: I don't know. And I think baseball would be hard-pressed to do it, even as good as the league is.
3: Do you think
4: it would really be hard.
3: Do you think it would impact fandom amongst Southeastern Conference programs? I mean, are the fans going to be as excited about it as all we're playing is this group? I mean, we're only, you know.
4: I think the fandom is driven in a large part, by how you measure up. But going back to the conversation we were just having about the Big Ten and the SEC, who's better?
3: Yeah.
4: I think fans are just as big a part of that as anything, and they drive that whole thing. And I think that's part of what drives fandom totally is how do you measure up against your other counterparts in other leagues? How are you compared to the Ohio States of the world or the, Arizona States or Texas Techs of the Big 12? You know, you want to be measured up to that, I think, as a fan, don't you?
5: I just don't think it helps anybody. I mean, I agree.
3: Yeah.
5: That's what makes the college football playoff more exciting. I mean, what do we want? Just an SEC league that's, we're taking our ball going home. And then it's.
4: That's kind of what it sounds like.
3: It does, yeah.
5: We're just going to dominate, right now. Yeah. I mean, I don't think it helps anybody, whether it be the Olympic sports or the non-revenue sports. I don't know. We got to figure out a way to get away from this breakaway talk, in my opinion.
4: Because I don't think it helps. I don't think you could sustain it long-term. Football is great, makes a lot of money. We all know that. Drives most of your athletic programs in the country, not just in the SEC, but you're asking it to do a whole lot if you break away. And now the one thing you do have is you got television on your side because ESPN is not going to get out of them contracts.
3: You bet that 10-year, $3 billion deal with ESPN gives the league a whole bunch of a leeway. Yeah,
4: which is why you can say those things and everybody hears it.
3: Yeah, I'm hoping that is what they call saber rattling. Let's find a different answer, guys, because if not, we're just going to take our ball and go home. That's kind of what it sounds like, actually.
4: I won't play my rules. I'll leave it.
3: What
4: are we, 12?
3: I don't know how that would be good. As I say, and I go back to the legislation we were talking about, I think there's so many really good things about this bill that could help college sports, but there are some things in it as well that are overreach, and I don't think will ever pass unless they're addressed somewhere down the line. All right, we'll turn our attention to college baseball, my friends. Regional action begins across the country tomorrow. One of those down in Hattiesburg, Mississippi. We'll talk to Jason Baker, who covers the Golden Eagles of Southern Miss. He'll join us next when the Press Box continues after a timeout.
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14: I'm telling you, fellas, you're going to want that cowbell.
12: If it's sports in the Magnolia State, then we've got it covered. Inside the press box.
3: Those two teams aren't the only ones that play really good college baseball in the state of Mississippi. We're going to talk about that third one coming up in a matter of moments. Mike Grace hanging out with Mike Moat. Jason Powers is out today, so Jason Crowder kind enough to join us here inside the press box. I was telling the guys during the commercial break how much I love my little Google artificial intelligence thing. I think they call it Gemini. I call it Al because AI looks like Al when these old 65-year-old eyes look at it. So I asked Al, tell me about the NCAA Hattiesburg Regional. And it spits out all kind of great information. I absolutely love this. And as much as I enjoy and depend and somewhat trust AI, I trust Jason Baker a whole lot more, okay? ESPN Plus play-by-play for Southern Miss for years. Started as a spotter for the Southern Miss Sports Radio Network back in 2004. Has served as radio voice of the Lady Eagle basketball program. Just wrapped up, I think, season number 9 calling Southern Miss?
15: No, it's more than that. I've done 2 stints. Yeah, but that's okay.
3: Well, either
15: way, I've lost count, to be honest.
3: He's our Mr. Golden Eagle, and we appreciate him checking in from Hattiesburg, where, again, that Hattiesburg Regional opens tomorrow. Great field of 4 in that double elimination tournament, and give it up for this Southern Miss program, man. They continue to do great things, and they were right there, boy. Right there on that 8-9 slot, you know. I know you guys would have loved to have the 8 seed, but first things first, let's get through this regional this weekend, right?
15: Yeah, for sure. I'm sure it was part of the discussion. You're right. Getting nine is kind of like a tie, I guess, in the will, but you're just not going to get rewarded for it. And maybe a couple of hiccups on the back end of this schedule that we just couldn't avoid. A big loss to Tulane, I think, in the midweek might have cost us that, because you would have been talking about a team on the road that would have been winning something like 20 of its last 22 ball games. So that 8 seed was nice to flirt with, but the 9 seed, we're happy with it. Highest seeded regional we've ever been in. So here we go. We'll see if we can't live up to that billing.
4: So, Jason, I want to start by just, you know, 3 years ago, Scott Barry retired and Christian Ostrander took over, and he was the pitching coach and did a great job with Oz and, you know, so far, and, you know, great job with their pitching. But a lot of times when you have changes like this, you see a little bit of a drop for a little bit just because it's a new scenario, new situation. Anything but that has happened at Southern Miss. And I think you have to give credit to Oz and the way he does things and the way he has really stabilized this program, and they haven't missed a beat. And I'm telling you what, you know, been to 3 of the last 5 years, I believe, if my math is right, hosting regionals. That's yep. pretty amazing stuff. I mean, in 24, you went to Tennessee, who ended up winning the national championship that year. So this program is in great hands, and the transition was seamless. It really was seamless.
15: Yeah, it was. I think a lot of it's got to do with the consistency of the program has built and established this. And you can link that back all the way to the change from Pete to Hill, from Hill to Corky, from Corky to Scott, and then from Scott on to Oz. You know, many people don't know the story that Scott Barry actually informed Oz he was going to retire some 10 months prior to the announcement. Actually, it was right after the time of recruiting in the transfer portal in that summer. Oz was being courted by some universities that had bigger checkbooks than us. And I think Scott Barry realized he wanted Oz to take over this program. And so he gave him the opportunity. Matter of fact, I'll tell you, one was, I believe LSU was flirting with him, and they wanted him really bad. And of course, you know, if they wanted him, they could have tried to get him. But Scott Barry held the ultimate trump card and knew there was going to come a point in time where he wanted Oz to take over. And so they planned this transition out nicely, and it was seamless. And you're right. Oz has done anything but slow down. He has elevated it. He's a man motivated to get this program back to Omaha. He has said that is an open goal that they consistently talk about. It's not something that we run or shy from. And, you know, it's a team, I think, that's capable of it. I think you win regionals off pitching and depth of pitching. I like to think that we're one of the more deeper staffs in the country. And so Oz has got a formula and a plan, man. And if you know anything about Christian Ostrander, like, he's not going to waver from it. He doesn't, oh, well, this week we'll try this week. No, it's like, hey, man, like, we're not going to let you walk. We're not going to let you blow innings up. We're not going to give up crooked numbers. And I don't care who you are. I don't care if you're my senior closer, or I don't care if you're my number one starter. And they're very short leashes, because there's talented arms that he feels like he can go and get people out. And that's how we do it. And so far, so good with this team.
5: Jason, yeah, man. Here, I want to ask you about the seedings. Not every 4 seed is the same. And so your opponent is going to be Little Rock, and they're going to be throwing a guy, I would assume, Brandon Westmoreland. He's a 6-2 record, I think, 3.00 ERA across 93 innings. So this is a guy that they've really trusted. I think both Mikes even addressed it earlier that, you know, you can run a guy out on the mound that can make things interesting. In baseball, you just never know. A state's going to face a pitcher like that in Lipscomb that shut him out through 5 innings the last time they met earlier this year. What do you know about Westmoreland, Little Rock? What is a concern about this team coming in? And what is going to give Southern Mississippi an edge in this overall regional?
15: Well, I think what it's got to do, Jason, is you got to take advantage of the moment that he gives you. And what I mean by that is they seem like they're a team, their walk numbers are high. And so what's going to happen there is they're going to give you probably an inning where they give you a couple of freebies. And this team has really performed at, I'm saying Southern Miss, this team has really performed at its highest level. And I think this could be true for any baseball team, but the one that I've covered, this has been the case. when you've allowed us to have big innings, we have big innings. And what I mean by that is, like, we're not a team that's just going to string together like seven hits in a row and put together like a six run inning. We're a team that's going to let you make some mistakes. Then we're going to hammer your mistake over the wall for a three run homer, and the lid's going to pop off. And we know that, I mean, we're top five in walks per nine innings pitch. We're just not going to give you the big inning. We're not going to give you the freebies. And so for Little Rock, I think the key for us against Westmoreland is when he gives us our moment, we need to have our moment. That's the whole advantage to having it in your ballpark. That's in the patrons of the Pete, you know this, Jason, you've been there. Like, they know baseball. They're going to get on their feet. They're going to make noise. The energy's going to get there because they've put two guys on via free pass or hit by pitch. And that's where that energy and that juice that can come in these regional environments comes from. And then for you as a team, you got to take advantage of it. And I think that'll be the key. If you miss a couple of those moments, y'all know this, y'all watch enough baseball, that's where you're going to see Westmoreland in the six, and he's grinded through this start, and he's got his team in the battle, and now it's going to turn into a pen game that you're going to have to try to find a way to get it against one of their best high leverage arms. And so to me, I think what you do is you got to take advantage when you get your moments. And this team, this Southern Miss team, for the most part, has been able to do that. And I think it comes from the maturity. I think it's a lineup that's probably got as many at-bats as any other team in this regional field in postseason play. And so that experience, that maturity's got to pay off in a dividend form when they give you the opportunity, because you got to slow things down as a hitter and find a way to get that timely hit, whether it's over the wall or a backside double or what have you. Our tendency has been to hit it over the wall in those moments. And so we just got to go find our way to take advantage of that, because – I don't think Westmoreland's going to give you more than two of those opportunities, and so you better take advantage of at least one.
4: Happy to have Jason Baker with us, the ESPN Plus play-by-play voice of Southern Miss baseball during the season, and now he gets the chance to work with the legendary John Cox up in the baseball radio booth, and he's got as much energy as you do, JB. I'm telling you that.
15: Oh, he loves postseason baseball. There's doubt about it.
4: Yeah, no doubt, and it's fun to listen to you too. And looking forward to doing that tomorrow afternoon when the tournament opens in Hattiesburg. I want to ask, you know, you look at the hitting, and I was just sort of, as you were talking about it, thinking about some of these guys. Irvin has come in. He's a transfer, been there in his second year. 15, I believe, home runs. But you have several guys in your lineup that have 10 or more home runs. I think it's like six or seven guys that have that many in your lineup.
15: That's right.
4: Russo has been tremendous. To me, he's kind of your MVP, because it seems like when he gets up, the bases and he has runners on base, they seem to come in. So you have some guys that are just really, there are no easy outs in your lineup from top to bottom in that rotation for you guys.
15: Yeah, and I think it even goes some deeper too, Mike, to be honest with you. I think it's you're talking about a Russo that's a 3-year starter, right?
4: Yeah,
15: talking about a guy that's been, you know, in big moment after big moment. I think he's got 4 or 5 walk-off hits already this year. This is a team with 8 walk-off wins. I think there's something like 15-2 in one run game, something of that nature. So, like, I think this lineup is capable of slowing things down and finding their big hits. And Urban's a guy that's just like a professional hitter. Will he be a pro? I have no idea. He doesn't necessarily have the measurables of that, but he can find the barrel to the baseball in big moments, and they can hit the baseball hard. 1 through 7 is very capable of leaving the yard. And, you know, I don't know that we were talking about that early in the year, because this lineup was trying to find itself. We didn't have a true leadoff hitter because we've lost our last two to the draft. And so once Seth Smith kind of found his role at the top of this order, Urban is like a prototypical two-hole guy. And then Kamo was Kyle Morrison out of the portal from South Alabama. We knew he was a really capable power hitter. Then you had Gillespie, who was returning off a down year that you felt was capable. And then Russo's right behind him. And so, yeah, it's a lineup that can bash it. And they love to hit at Pete Taylor Park. That scoreboard just taunts those left-handed hitters to go backside off that big board, and they can do it. And when those guys are doing that, when Russo's going backside, when Higdon's going backside with power, Kyle Morrison's going backside with power, it really really puts stress, and it'll be against this right-hander in Westmoreland that he'll feel that, because he's going to have to find a way to get in on those hands of Higdon, Russo, Morrison, to keep them from using the back half or the outside half of the plate to be able to go backside. And if he leaves one out over there, don't be surprised if they leave the yard to the left center field gap.
5: Jason, when I was growing up in the 80s, Southern Miss football came along, and in the 90s, Jeff Bauer, they were so consistent, so good, and could beat anybody, anywhere, anytime. Remember that slogan?
15: Yeah. Oh, yeah.
5: And now that shifted. It's been baseball, and you guys have established yourself not only as a good program, but I would say in ways of power, especially with the group of four. How important is baseball to the community of Baseburg?
15: I don't know that I have the words to measure it. It's massive. I think what it is, Jason, is it's a timing mechanism where we've not been real good at football of late, if you paid attention. And so I think
5: neither is my team.
15: Yeah, I think the fan base has sort of turned their focus where I would tell you, like, if football can get good again, you're going to see this kind of fervor and passion for that sport, but we just hadn't been that. And frankly, and I heard Jeremy McClain say this, our athletic director, this week, the odds are really hard against us on the football gridiron right now in the world of the portal. And every, I mean, we're turning over 70 something football players again this fall. Like, it's insane.
4: Ooh, that's a lot.
15: And so we lead I don't think we lead the country, but we're top three in retention on the baseball diamond. And so don't overlook that stat as the term of what's made us who we are on the baseball field. I mean, we're not losing. I mean, Gillespie's, you know, a program developed guy. Russo's a program developed guy. Stockman's a program developed guy. Barrett's a development guy. Smith's a development guy. Like, you know, these arms are coming in and they're not leaving because of Christian Ostrander. We've really lost one more than capable, powerful arm in the last several years. That was to the Florida Gators. We'll see if we can't get that get back next week, right? And outside of that, we've retained them. And so it's so important to the city of Hattiesburg. It's so important to this fan base. They have clinged to every single win. I think there's a graphic rolling out on social media right now. Since 2020, no program in the country has had more wins than us. And I think that's – and look, like, we can't run from – you can't look at that and say, oh, well, they've played a cupcake schedule. Like, nah, I'd put our schedule up against anyone because we have to. Yeah. We have to be able to put that up there if we want to get to where we are. We started this year, guys, against the best pitcher I've ever seen in 20-plus years of calling games at Pete Taylor Park.
5: Wow.
15: The best arm I've ever seen pitch at Pete Taylor Park in Jackson, Florida from UC Santa Barbara. I mean, this dude was a pro. And it's just, you know, it's continued that level of play. I mean, we had to go on the road at Mississippi State and get our teeth kicked in, lost a big ball game in a neutral site against Ole Miss. But then you got Ole Miss State and Alabama at home at Pete Taylor Park, and you 10-run ruled one and walked off one and then beat another. So, like, this program knows who they are. They know their identity, and they know what they're capable of. And now it's about, can they take one more step forward? Can this team find a way to get itself to its ultimate destination, which is get back to Omaha? And I'll tell you, man, this team does not talk about just getting to Omaha. This team talks about getting to Omaha and doing something with it, because we've checked the box in 09 of getting to Omaha, and then we didn't do anything with it. Now it's about getting there and doing something with it. And they talk about it. It's not something they run from. It is 100% something they believe they can do and are capable of doing. And frankly, I think I do, and this fan base does as well.
13: Final couple minutes with Jason Baker again. He'll be covering Southern Miss and the Hattiesburg Regional this weekend. Mike Mote, you talked about, again, what they call it, Baseburg, right? 12th nationally in average attendance, over 5,200 fans per game at Pete Taylor Park. The Hattiesburg American, a newspaper down there, estimates that a typical Southern Miss baseball weekend brings $6 to $7 million of economic boost to the city. Can you imagine what this weekend is going to mean? As far as I can tell on StubHub, the hardest ticket to get right now, the most expensive ticket of any NCAA regional, is Hattiesburg, Mississippi. So, you'll be glad you got your press pass there, Mr. Baker.
15: Yeah, well,
13: it's going to be hard to get in otherwise.
15: Got, Yeah, my wife's got season tickets, and I will tell you, those things have went like hotcakes since she said she had gotten hers and was rewarded with hers. And all of a sudden, we gain a lot of new friends and followers on when you got some season tickets at the Pete. But it speaks to it, Mike. It really does. It speaks to the passion and the fervor that people, man, they want to get here. And I think there's a belief in this team. This team, you get off to the start this team got off to against the schedule that they got off to. And I mean, the expectation level of this program just skyrocketed. And frankly, the fan base freaked out in the middle of the year. You know, when we were playing 500 baseball, they thought this team was struggling. And I mean, most teams would kill for 500 baseball to be their baseline. And this team was doing it. And it's done nothing but just create the excitement and the exuberance that I think you're going to see, you know, Friday, Saturday, Sunday, possibly Monday.
4: I will say this as we wrap up here quick. They had more fans in Montgomery, Southern Miss did, than Troy, and Troy's closer.
13: How about that? Yeah.
4: That's all I'm going to say.
15: Yeah, they like to bang that chest about that, too. I'll tell you, they're proud of being over there. And, man, it's, you know, I think they're clamoring for that to be moved a little closer to Hattiesburg. I don't know that. You know, that sounds good from a Southern Miss fan standpoint. I don't think the other 13 institutions in the Sun Belt are really excited about putting it in
4: probably not
15: putting it in our backyard, right? I mean, there'd be 6,000-7,000 people, you know, down in Biloxi if they did it. Would it make some financial sense for the league? Probably, if they want to do that. But I don't know from a competitive balance standpoint if you're going to get 13 institutions to say, sure, let's put this in the backyard of Hattiesburg.
4: Let's do that.
15: Let's give them another. They're good enough. I mean, I heard Skylar Mead this weekend after we eliminated Troy referred to us as a behemoth. He was just like, you got to beat this behemoth.
13: Yeah.
15: You know, over here in Montgomery, Alabama. And so a lot of respect and love. And this is a competitive baseball conference. And we were able to take the regular season championship and the tournament championship. And now let's go get the regional championship.
13: We have seen each of the other two major schools in the state win national championships. And I can tell you, the three guys in the press box today, it wouldn't surprise any of us at all if Southern Miss brought home the next crown. Again, 1 o'clock Central Time tomorrow, Southern Miss and Little Rock, ESPN Plus. But the radio you want the sound down. Radio up. SouthernMiss.com is where you can find him, Jason Baker, and the rest of the crew on the Southern Miss Golden Eagle Sports Network. Always a pleasure, Jason. Best of luck. Enjoy the weekend. And maybe we'll talk again when you're making your Omaha reservations there, man.
15: Yeah, let's do it. Or next week in Gainesville when we're trying to get some revenge, fellas.
13: We'll stay in touch. Appreciate it, man.
4: Thank you, Jason.
15: Thank you.
13: Great conversation with Jason Baker again, who covers Southern Miss and the Golden Eagles at Hattiesburg Regional. Going to be fantastic. Not only Little Rock, but we mentioned both Virginia and Jacksonville State. One of the five five teams from the state of Alabama that is playing postseason baseball. Big stuff. All right, Roy Philpott, we'll talk Austin and Texas next inside the press box.
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0: 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Glad to have you there. Down in God's Country, Baldwin County, Alabama, Foley's WHEP, AM 1310, 92.5 FM. Welcome into this Thursday edition of the show. Mike Grace hanging out with Mike Mote. Jason Powers is out today, so Jason Crowder joins us from Starkville, Mississippi, getting ready for MSU Bulldog softball today in the Women's College World Series. That'll be fun. We're talking college baseball this hour. We'll do so with Lance Cormier, the former Crimson Tide pitcher, who will help us preview the Gainesville Regional coming up later in the hour. But we start out in Austin, Texas, where Texas is the number 6 national seed, and Roy Philpott will cover the action for ESPN this weekend. Roy, welcome in, man. Austin's a good place to be for some baseball this weekend, friend.
1: It's a great place for baseball, Mike. It's a great place for some fine dining. Had a little barbecue last night on the way in. Salt Lick, one of my favorite spots, I would tell you, in the circuit. So, yeah, this is a familiar town from basketball and football season, and always great to be here for baseball, too.
0: Talk to us about this Texas program and what makes them a legitimate threat to win the whole thing, Roy.
1: Well, I mean, it would start with a skipper in the dugout, Jim Schlossnagel, who's been a part of TCU teams and Texas A&M teams that have made, you know, runs to Omaha, of course, and he's assembled a team that is very talented. It's young in some spots with a guy like Anthony Pack Jr., the starter in left field, but he's appointment television. You know, he's been invited to try out for USA Baseball this summer for the collegiate national team. His dad played at Cal State Fullerton, sister played softball at Ohio State. So, I mean, he's got the bloodline, certainly, but there's plenty of talent there. And then on the mound with Dylan Belanis, I mean, this is a guy that is one of the top pitchers, not only in the SEC, but in the country as a left-hander. And he's a tall drink of water, too, 6'6", 220, out of California, first-team All-SEC this season, freshman of the year in the Southeastern Conference a year ago. He also has been invited to participate in the 2026 USA Baseball Collegiate National Team training camp later on this summer. So, I mean, he's got plenty of talent. And, you know, their bullpen has been outstanding. They're fighting some injuries, but I do think they're properly motivated. Remember, Texas last year was the number 2 overall national seed, hosting here in Austin. And it was UTSA that came in and stormed through the Austin Regional and beat the Horns twice. That was when they're the number 2 overall national seed. This year, they're the number 6 overall national seed. So I think Schloss's team has got something to prove. But, yeah, pound for pound, talent-wise, they're right up there with anybody else you want to run up against the Horns. So I think a lot of people are excited, including myself, to see him play and to see if they can bounce back after what was a disappointing lack of a run last year in postseason play.
2: Yeah, that was a surprise, maybe one of the bigger surprises of last year. But you have a pitching, I think it's going to be a lot of good pitching, Roy, for your regional, because, you know, Santa Barbara has a really good pitcher that we've been talking about some. He will be a probably highly regarded pick in the draft upcoming. So, you know, the question always is, what do you do if you're the one? And we've had this debate this week. Do you start your number one guy, or do you hold him to the second game and maybe think you can get through these 1-4 matchups with maybe your second best or something else, and then, you know, save your starter for a tougher game? What are your thoughts? What have you heard about that in Austin as a potential matchup in the second game if Texas advances and Santa Barbara advances?
1: Well, and let's just imply for a moment that Texas does, and it gets past Holy Cross. And by the way, a Holy Cross team that a year ago was very competitive against North Carolina in Chapel Hill and Nebraska in Chapel Hill, and they got a lot of those players back. But let's assume Texas gets past the Crusaders, and they get past them without starting Dylan Belanis. I think it's an easier decision for Schloss because, you know, he's probably got a deeper rotation and probably understands a little bit in terms of the talent differential between his team and Holy Cross. So, okay, can we manage this without starting Belanis? I think the answer would probably be yes. The waters are a little bit more murky, I think, for UC Santa Barbara, because their ace, Jackson Flora, is a guy I think that probably is the best pitcher in America. All right, and so he's 6'5", 205. some of his numbers this year. A 1.05 ERA in 94 innings. 1.05 in college baseball.
2: That's
1: opponents
2: amazing.
1: Are hitting 161 against him. He's got a 124-30 strikeout to walk ratio. And the stuff has been electric. A fastball that has touched 100 this year. He's got a devastating changeup. He's got a 45% whiff rate. Do you start him tomorrow against Tarleton State, team that's making its first ever appearance in the D1 NCAA baseball tournament, but they won the WAC, and they can mash? Or do you try to save him and hope that you can navigate your way past Tarleton State, and then you would have the incredible matchup of Flora versus Volantis on Saturday? I, they've done studies on this, and truthfully, it's shown in terms of advancing and kind of getting to where you want to go, there's not that much of a difference. If you start your aces for that first game in a game that you figure you're favored to win versus if you save them for that second matchup. So the mathematics on it, it's kind of a toss-up to answer the question. Selfishly, I want to see Flora versus Volantis because that's going to be the top pitching matchup maybe in the entire tournament, but certainly in the regional round. You're not going to find it better than that. And I would expect that if that's the case, that we have Flora for UC Santa Barbara and Volantis for Texas, that would be a showcase game Saturday. Even if on paper you think, well, UC Santa Barbara, who are they? Well, the Big West champions are the team that, kind of they lost to UC San Diego in the championship game of the Big West tournament, but they won 38 games and they got the best pitcher on the planet, or at least in college baseball, I should say. I'm getting ahead of myself. They and Flora in particular makes them the appointment TV, I think, that we love to talk about and see in the regional round. So, yeah, I hope that they save them. And part of me, hopes that we get that matchup at some point in time, even if it's not on a Saturday. Maybe we see it like 1.5 times if teams get desperate. But I don't know what they'll do. And I would lean Texas probably will save Atlantis until later on. And the Gauchos of UC Santa Barbara, hopefully we'll find out today and we talk to this team what the plan is for Jackson Flora. But this guy can pitch, man. He is absolutely electric on the mound.
3: Roy, Jason Crowder here. We know Texas is really good on the mound. That's been the bread and butter of this team. And we've seen offense capable. Sometimes I think it looks like their numbers aren't necessarily the sum of their parts. When you look at Texas offensively, are there holes in that lineup? Because they're a team that could go out and have the big inning occasionally, but then they seem to be an offense that, I don't want to say struggles. They get the job done, but they don't look flashy. What do you take of this Texas lineup 1-9 at the plate?
1: Yeah, I mean, when you get towards the bottom of the order, is it what you would expect it to be for the number 6 national seed? I think there are some questions there past the 6th hole and Adrian Rodriguez. Ethan Mendoza's had some moments at times. When you get to Ashton Larson, Darian Pendergrass, who transferred in from College of Charleston, I think there's some questions there, and I don't know that Texas has been as healthy as it's wanted to be. On the bump, I think that's been the case with Ruger, Riolas. I think that's been a thing, the UTSA transfer. So, weirdly enough, and kind of to answer the question, they're not limping in to postseason play, but, not what you expected in Hoover, maybe the SEC tournament. It is similar to last year, where UTSA got the best of the horn. So, again, I think they're properly motivated. Bottom of the order could be more consistent, could show a little bit more power just based off what I've seen this season. I think it's fair to say that there's some holes there. And they're going to lean on Volantis. They're hoping that Riojas is kind of where he needs to be. Because he was kind of the ace of the staff at times and with the excellent stuff that he has in that ace role. But I don't know that he's been healthy. And so I think they've leaned on their starters. They've leaned on that bullpen, Cozart a little bit more. And look, man, they're going to have something to prove. And if they have to face Flora, who's full go, and the Gauchos win that first game tomorrow and Texas wins their first game tomorrow, You know, I don't know who the favorite is in that game because of what Jackson Florida brings to the table. I think it's close, and much closer than many people would expect. So that right there, I think, is what gives Austin some drama this weekend, potentially. But, you know, Gaucho's got to get past Tarleton State first, and, you know, Tarleton State is a team that that can get after you a little bit at the plate. So, yeah, I mean, they're not as, I don't want to say deep offensively as you would expect, but maybe that's the case. Maybe it's a step or two down that path.
2: I watched them, Roy Philpott with us from ESPN and, of course, Sirius XM, where he has a show on the weekends there, but he'll be calling the games in Austin this weekend as Texas is the host there and some good baseball coming up there this weekend. Roy, I watched them against Alabama a few weeks back in the regular season, and Texas was struggling. It was a really well-pitched series. Not many offensive opportunities for either team. That's the thing about this, the regionals that we have matched up involving SEC teams. Pitching always seems to neutralize great hitting. So if you've got good arms, you're going to be in a position to win any regional that you're part of just because of that. Give me a thought or two on some other teams aside from your region that you're going to be paying attention to on the iPad this weekend and watching on Squeeze Play. Some teams maybe that are not hosting that you like their chances to come out of their regional.
1: Well, in the SEC, Arkansas, Kansas, I mean, that's the one that stands out. I mean, there were many that thought that Arkansas should have been hosting, right? And they're not. And now they go to a Kansas program, which, you know, Coach Fitzgerald Fitz has done a remarkable job building that team from scratch out of junior college players. And he's done it, and now they're hosting for the first time. That would be one to watch just in terms of teams not hosting that, you know, would I be surprised at all if the Razorbacks exit Lawrence as Lawrence regional champions? Not at all. So that is one. You know, the storyline, too, of UCLA trying to go wire to wire. Remember, they started the season preseason number one. They've been there all year. John Savage won the national title in 2013 in Westwood. They reached Omaha last year, didn't win it, and now the bulk of that roster is back with Rod Chalowski and a handful of other guys that can just absolutely mash and they can pitch. We know that. Like, that's something I'm interested in following on the iPad and on Squeeze Play. You know, UCLA, I think, a heavy favorite in the Los Angeles region. I would expect them to win and win handily. But can there be some close games there that kind of catch our attention? You know, Auburn is a team this year down at Plainsman Park, and I was fortunate enough, I had the Auburn Regional a year ago where NC State played down there again, and so they're playing there again this season. Elliot Avent, of course, is retiring after this year, so that's going to be a storyline. But I was there in Auburn for the Regional and the Supers, and Auburn hosting Coastal Carolina in the Super Regional round, like, you could feel Coastal and its staff have the edge, and they did, but there were a couple of times in that Super Regional where, you know, Auburn had a chance and they couldn't capitalize. Now they're back. Now they're a national seed. The pitching, all the boxes are checked. Offensively, I think that they've done a remarkable job there this year. And the experience of losing at home a year ago, how does that motivate and get that team where it needs to be mentally this season? That's something I'm curious in watching because I think, you know, Plainsman Park gets, you know, UCF maybe a little bit overrated. A non-deserving team, you know, they were writing about that at D1 Baseball this week in NC State. I thought Mercer probably should have been in ahead of the Wolfpack, but yeah. Elliot Avent plays that card late. That's something to think about. And then probably the weakest four seed in Milwaukee. So I love Auburn's draw. Can they make it to Omaha and kind of get that deal done this year? Many people think Auburn can not only do that, but maybe win the whole thing. And I think that's certainly possible. So, yeah, I mean, those would be some. Daniel Jackson in Georgia, the Heater, they've been on scorching hot as SEC champions. Lincoln, Nebraska is going to be on fire, you know, hosting what I think is a very competitive regional this weekend. And, you know, we'll see. Georgia Tech, another team. No weaknesses in that lineup. Like, we talk about Texas and maybe the lower third of that batting order leaves a lot to be desired. That ain't the case in Atlanta, what probably is going to be a launching pad this weekend. So, yeah, those are some of the teams, some of the stories. you know, that we'll all be tracking. And certainly, yeah, I'll be dialed in on squeeze play for sure.
0: Final couple of minutes with Roy Phil Pottingen, who will cover the Texas Regional, the Austin Regional, hosted by Texas this weekend. I want to go back for a moment about UCLA, the number one team throughout the season, which is, I don't know that that's ever been done before. But I take you back to the opening weekend of the season, when Mississippi State was one strike away from beating UCLA, and somehow the Bruins came back and won that game. And seemingly, especially over the last couple of weeks, Roy, we've seen that from UCLA time after time. They're down 8-0. I look at it in the seventh inning, and lo and behold, they come back and win 10-8. This is a team that's just never out of it.
1: No, they're not. And I think that's the experience of a John Savage, 22 years there at Jackie Robinson Stadium. You go back to the Big Ten tournament and what they just went through. Three straight come-from-behind wins, including the Big Ten championship, where they won it on a walk-off hit-by-pitch that went to replay review. So 28 times this year, they've come from behind to win games. Wow. There's a mental approach. There's Rock Chalowski we talked about, you know, on the mound. I think it's been absolutely electric and what you would expect, but it's the experience too, right? Of not only Savage having been to Omaha a year ago. So yeah, they're in a prime spot. I would be stunned if they're not back in Omaha, and I think that they're gonna rip through their regional this weekend. And look, they're the favorites. I was just asked a question on Sirius XM a few minutes ago. All right, take all the ACC and SEC teams versus the field. Who are you taking? And I mean, that's a good question, like, because UCLA, I think, is the favorite. And I said, just mathematically, I would take, you know, the ACC-SEC combo. But the Bruins are standing there right in the face of that conversation. Here we are. Look at our talent. Look at our future big leaguers we've got on this roster. Look at our coaching staff. And look at all of our come-from-behind wins this year, 28. Three in a row in the Big Ten tournament. Wow.
0: Yeah.
1: There's something special, I think, brewing with the Bruins this year, guys.
0: Well said. He is Roy Philpott alongside Keith Moreland, covering the action from Austin this weekend. They start with Texas versus Holy Cross, 12 noon Central Time tomorrow. Catch that one on the SEC Network. And then Tarleton State and UC Santa Barbara, 5 p.m. Central Time on ESPN+. Roy, enjoy the weekend there in Austin. Hope it's a good one for you, sir. We appreciate you making time for us here inside the press box, man.
1: Anytime, gentlemen. Enjoy the postseason baseball.
0: You betcha. He is Roy Philpott again. Follow on social media at Roy.

0: boy, as we were talking with Jason Baker earlier, you'd better take advantage of any opportunity you get, because you won't get many against pitches like that. So that's going to be a fun regional. I don't know, guys. What would you take? The SEC, ACC, or UCLA in a contest? I mean, obviously, you've got more options.
1: I'm definitely taking the SEC, ACC.
0: I would too. I think they're more battle tested. I'm just saying.
1: Yeah, but I'm not discounting UCLA, but I want to see them. I want to see them run the gauntlet and beat an SEC team.
0: Get behind 8-0 against Florida against the state.
1: All right, we'll leave a timeout. When we come back, we've still got Lance Cormier to talk a little Gainesville Regional, and we got odds and ends next. We'll check on the Atlanta Braves because we have to.
0: You have to.
1: Next, inside the press box,
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3: Tickled to have you with us for this Thursday, May 28th edition of the Press Box Radio program. Mike Grace hanging out with Mike Moat, and Jason Crowder is in for Jason Powers today. Great to have him here as well. We've got some more news to get to, including the Braves from last night and the Women's College World Series, which begins today out in Oklahoma City. But let's start with a word from our friends at Hardy Chevrolet GMC, where they know what it means to be a part of a team. 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

0: 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Let's do it.
1: We love you and we need you.
0: We do love you and we do need you. And I appreciate these boys being here, Mike and Jason. Let's get into the Braves from last night. Thumped by the Red Sox 8-0. Cold bats, uncharacteristic defensive errors. Three errors last night. Game pretty much decided in Boston's home half of the fourth inning. Fielding error by Matt Olson, and again, a rare one for him, allowed the first run to cross, and that opened the floodgates for what turned out to be a six-run inning for the Red Sox. For Bryce Elder, his toughest start of the season, lasted just 3 1/3, 6 runs on 9 hits to fall to 4-3 on the season. And Atlanta's lineup finished with just 5 hits plus 4 walks, but went 0-for-8 with runners in scoring position. They left 9 men on base. Mr. Moat, you know how I love that runners in scoring position stat, man.
2: Yeah, and we've been doing so good with that.
0: Yeah.
2: Getting guys in. Even
0: among the league's best.
2: And,
0: yeah, you're right. Yeah.
2: So, but it happens every year, guys, and we were talking about it off air before the show started this morning. You're going to hit these lulls in the season where things just aren't going well, and that's what's happening with Atlanta. Yeah. You're missing Drake Baldwin. Hopefully he'll be back here in a few days. I think he was on the 10-day disabled list. And went on last week, so maybe by the weekend he maybe gets a couple of opportunities. I don't know. The Braves will wrap up this week or this series with the Red Sox today and then go play one of the hotter teams now in the Reds.
0: Yeah.
2: So up there in Great American Small Park? Is that what they call it now?
0: Mm-hmm. Yeah.
2: I mean, you get a ball up in the air and it gets out very easily. So, you know, this is that time of year where the Braves are struggling with some injuries. And also, I saw an article yesterday, Mike, about Ha-Seong Kim, the shortstop. We're getting nothing from him.
0: Very little.
2: Except maybe good defense.
0: Yeah.
2: But nothing from the offensive standpoint, which I felt like we were getting. So, you know, there's some questions as to what may happen there. Do you see Dubon back at short? Because he played very well.
0: He sure did,
2: So, I don't know, but... you know, I don't think you panic too much because you know what this team can do as a whole when they're right. So it's just not everybody's right at this point. And it's been a struggle for the last few days. So let's hope it'll change. Red Sox aren't that good, folks. We need to take this series.
3: Absolutely. I will quote the great Rick Stansberry that used to be the head coach at Mississippi State for men's basketball, who was at LSU with NC
0: Will
3: State's
0: Wade,
3: old
0: and
3: coach.
0: And yeah, Will Wade, that's right, yeah.
3: LSU and NC State's old coach. But that's a whole nother rabbit trail we could go down. But it's a marathon, not a sprint. 162 games, you want to keep that 8.5 game lead over the Phillies. So you don't want to have these games, like you just said, Mike, when it comes to Boston, they're not very good. So you need to take the series seriously. You just have games sometimes where you have the fielding errors, things like that. It's uncharacteristic for the pros, but it still happens from time to time. They're going to be just fine.
0: Yeah.
3: I think I was one that mentioned this earlier off air. We were talking, you don't want to be peaking now. You want to peak like the 91 Braves towards the end of the season. But I think this is a team that can be consistent, get guys in and out, back, this, that, and the other, have the right guys healthy at the right time, and you'll be just fine.
2: Yeah, thought Strider was good Tuesday night. I really did
0: because
2: his curveball was really, really good.
0: Mm-hmm. Yep.
2: So there's some things that I look at that are positives, and I'm going to tell you now, I think the Mets may be done, but the Phillies aren't.
0: No.
2: The Phillies are
0: going
2: to make this a race, and I will say this. If they get into postseason, they got 3 good pitchers
0: in
2: a best of 5. And the Braves, that's what I want to see. You know, I know it's a ways off. Braves still got a lot of work to do, as do the Phillies. But pitching always is a big thing in the postseason. And the Braves, we'll see how that works out. There's still a lot of things that I think can play out over the next few months with this baseball team. I don't know that the Braves are whole.
0: Yeah.
2: Maybe you go out and make a few things, roster moves that make you a more complete team. You know, you're kind of evaluating that, you know, for the next month or so. I think that's an evaluation that you'll do to see what you can do to strengthen your hold, not only on first place, but what you can do in the postseason. Because I think the Braves are legit as far as that goes. I don't think there's any question about that.
0: Yeah.
2: So how do you solidify your rotation? How do you solidify your team? those are things that you can make a decision on after the next month or so and figure out where you need to go to strengthen yourself.
0: Now, as of now, the lead in the National League East is 8 games over the Phillies. The Nats 8.5 back, the Marlins 11.5, and the Mets now 14 games behind the Braves. Atlanta looks to bounce back and claim the series this afternoon. 4-10 start. That's 4-10 Eastern. Chris Sale will take his 7-3 record, his 1.89 ERA to the mound against Boston's Peyton Toll. Again, 4-10 Eastern, Braves Vision, and the Atlanta Braves Radio Network. And many of our Press Box affiliates will have that call for you.
2: How about a stat for you guys? Do you know who leads, who scored the most runs this year in Major League Baseball?
3: No.
2: The Washington Nationals.
0: How about that? Yeah. How about that? Yeah. Yeah. Dangerous club, man. They're young.
2: You know who gives up the most runs? The Washington Nationals.
0: Yeah. So there you go. There's both sides of that coin. Absolutely.
2: There is.
0: Two sides of that coin in D.C., but you're right. That's a talented and young offensive lineup. They gave
2: any pitching. They're going to be tough.
0: They gave the Braves issues. They sure did. Hey, NBA Western Conference Finals resume tonight. On Tuesday, the Thunder stormed past the Spurs, I should say. 127-114 gives the Thunder the all-important 3-2 series lead. Puts them one away from a return trip to the NBA Finals. The teams head back to San Antonio for tonight's Game 6. The Spurs look to fend off elimination at home. Women's College World Series begins today. How about this, guys, for the national seeds? You've got the number 1, number 2, number 4, number 5, number 7, number 8, and number 11 national seeds. And then little old Mississippi State out of Starkville. They knocked off the 3-seed Oklahoma last week, which just never happens. MSU enters as the ultimate underdog. The only unseeded team, as we mentioned, left in the bracket. Punched their ticket to Oklahoma City by beating the Sooners last week. And the Dogs face a really tough Texas Tech club. Who has probably got some revenge on their mind. They were national runner-up to Oklahoma a year ago, and they've got an elite ace in Najari Kennedy. What do you know about today's matchup for the Bulldogs, Jason Crowder?
3: Well, Kennedy is the star, obviously. Yep. She's going to be the one everybody's going to talk about on the television broadcast, a 1.68 ERA. And, of course, Texas Tech can swing the bats. I mean, they put up 16 runs against Florida in that Super Regional Final the other day to punch their ticket to Oklahoma City. But I think Texas Tech right now is kind of the villain of college softball, because you hear people say all the time, oh, well, they go out and buy all their players. I want them to lose. Mm-hmm. Mississippi State, I think, is going to be the fan favorite for a lot of people across the country. A team that finished 10th in the regular season SEC standings, but are 43-19 overall. They were within the top 20 in the RPI for much of the regular season.
0: Yeah.
3: This pitching staff has a 2.29 ERA, 516 strikeouts, and 409 innings of work. Had a no-hit against Oregon, and then, of course, also a three-hitter with Delaney Everett in the circle, getting her first start of the season.
0: And that's unbelievable. And she shuts out Oklahoma for the first time in 399 games.
2: That's amazing. Yeah.
3: And they were unbothered. This is a team that went in there unbothered. Yep. They went pitch for pitch. They didn't let the atmosphere bother them, and I think that'll help prepare them for OKC.
0: That's fun stuff. It's been a fantastic Thursday. We still got more to come as Lance Cormier, the former Alabama great and Major League Baseball great as well, will join us. He'll be on the call of the Gainesville Regional this weekend down in Gainesville, Florida. The Florida Gators and others. What, Troy's down there. Miami's down there as well, and Little Rock. We'll talk about that matchup for you in a matter of moments. But I want to thank again Jason Crowder. Mike Moat, thank you boys for being here. Appreciate you big time. And we'll follow you on social media. We'll see you down the road somewhere.
2: I'm going to be a Stitch magnet this weekend.
0: All right.
2: Softball today, baseball tomorrow. It's going to be fun.
0: Indeed, indeed. All right, so stay tuned. We got Lance Cormier coming up next here inside the Press Box.
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14: 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Oxford to Oklahoma. 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
0: And seven of those campuses will be hosting NCAA regional baseball starting tomorrow all across the Southeastern Conference. We look forward to that. We've talked about the Texas regional, the Austin regional, hosted by the Texas Longhorns. Roy Philpott of ESPN will be there to cover that one. He was with us earlier in the day. If you missed that, you can check it out on the archives later today. We'll have it for you at PressBoxRadio.com. Another one of those teams hosting this weekend, the Florida Gators. They host the Gainesville Regional, and you got a great matchup down there. They'll open against Ryder, the Bronx, and then you got Troy and Miami, two other really good clubs in the 2 and 3 seed spots. So we welcome in Lance Cormier, the former Crimson Tide pitcher. We'll call on that action again from Gainesville this weekend alongside Eric Fried. And Lance, we want to say welcome back. Gainesville awaits, man, and you got four deserving clubs down there waiting for you at Condon Family Park.
16: It's going to be an exciting one. You have some star power names, right, in Florida, Miami. They've played each other all year. They're big rivals. But then you have a team like Troy who was biting their fingernails. You know, they felt they should be in, but, you know, you never feel good until you see your name on the screen, and they saw their name on the screen. And that's one of those teams where they don't just carry one chip on their shoulder. There's another chip on the other side. They also carry a backpack full of chips. And if you don't respect them, they're going to come after you, and they're going to fight you to the end. And so, yeah, that's going to be a fun regional, and I'm excited to get to do it.
0: I know we'll get back to this, and we'll talk about some of the other SEC teams involved in that field of 64 as well. But just right off the bat here, kind of as we get started, any issues with who made that field of 64 and who didn't? You okay with a 13-17 Kentucky team in this field?
16: Yeah, and that's the tough thing. When it comes down to when you look at everything and you just see a record and you see these things, like, you can never, like, really compare them because there's something about the SEC. And I know some people are tired of it. If you're not a fan of the SEC, you're going to hate hearing and everything. But it is real. I mean, like, the 10-week gauntlet that they go through, every single team. And when you look at it, 12 teams are in it. Obviously, Kentucky's that 12th team. These teams are playing 9 of those 12. Maybe you got lucky and you played 2 of the teams that didn't make it. But other than that, like, you have to go through a a crazy gauntlet of not only atmospheres, the teams you're playing against because of the talent, the coaches you're coaching against, and, like, you have to last for 30 games. There's a lot of teams that would not last for 30 games if they went through the SEC gauntlet, and they would not be in the final. I mean, like, I think UCLA is a good program. You put them in the SEC, or do they have two conference losses? No. Like, that's just not – you're not going to do it. It's not feasible. So it's not the same, and so to compare teams – now, are there other teams that maybe are more deserving for what they look like? You could probably say that, but, again, what would their schedule – what would their RPI be if they played Kentucky's schedule? So that's the hardest thing to do. And so you got to give the committee a lot of credit for what they do. They put in a lot of work. It's just – I mean – numbers like crazy. They're coming at you with now the KPI, the DSR, to go along with the RPI. Now they're doing strength of schedule inside of conferences because so many conferences are unbalanced. And that's just the toughest part to do. But, I mean, like, I definitely don't want that job. I'm glad they just give us the names, and then we just take it from there.
10: And so, Lance, you've got a really good regional. You've got Florida. You've got Miami in that region. Florida's playing about as well as they've played all year, and probably – the best reason for that, or the biggest reason for that, is the fact that they're probably as healthy as they've been all year long, especially in their pitching. I know they got one of their infielders back after he missed some time early in the year, and he's starting to come around offensively and doing the things they were expecting. So this is maybe a different Florida team than what we saw a month ago, and maybe more dangerous. Give me your thoughts on them. You know, they are the 8th overall national seed, got ahead of Southern Miss. Some folks may not have thought that should have happened, but hey, you're going to take the SEC, and I understand. And Florida's one of the hotter teams coming into this thing. So give me your thoughts on the Gators.
16: That was a huge excitement to get that 8 spot and not be in the 9 spot, to know that if they win, they don't have to go to Hattiesburg, because that's never an easy place to play with the atmosphere that they can bring for the Golden Eagles at Southern Miss. Now, this regional and for Florida, I mean, I think I've had them 5 times this year, and I've watched them a couple other times when they play Auburn, and my son was playing. So I'm there with them, and you're right. Like, about 6 weeks ago when they were playing Alabama, and it looked like doom and gloom. Alabama swept them. I mean, it was very, very bad brand of baseball for the Gators. Well, they leave Tuscaloosa. They go and beat Florida, top 5 Florida State during the midweek, and, like, it seemed like something just flipped. Well, they slide Liam Peterson, who was the preseason pitcher of the year in the SEC, a future first rounder. They slide him back into a role, into the Saturday role, maybe takes off some pressure. He starts to thrive in it. He's throwing the ball better. They move Aiden King into the Friday role that he deserves. He took that, ran with it even more, and now he is the pitcher of the year. So you're talking, you had preseason pitcher of the year, another guy wins the conference pitcher of the year, and then you forget about the number 3 guy, Russell Sandifer. He is, stuff-wise, as good as those other 2 guys. He just doesn't have the experience and necessarily the name recognition. So when it comes to the turnaround for Florida, you mentioned a little bit, Mike, they were getting healthier, which they still are, but they also started to throw the ball over the plate more, which when they have the stuff that they have, that's their Achilles heel. If they don't throw the ball over the plate, they're beatable. They throw the ball and throw strikes and pound the zone. Their stuff from their starters, the bullpen is too good. I mean, they got 2 guys in the bullpen that are very much pushing triple digits. And one of those guys, Jackson Barbary, they got him back. He had missed a big chunk of the middle part of the season. And then when they lost games for Florida, it was lost in the back end of that bullpen because they had to stretch guys. Now with him back, they don't have to stretch guys. I believe that makes them a scary team because the lineup is good enough. It doesn't have to be great when the arms are that good.
10: And Lance, that's interesting that you bring up the pitching because, you know, some guys have and some coaches have the strategy of being a 1-versus-4 matchup. They're going to hold maybe their best pitcher to the second game because they figure they can win the first game with maybe their second or third best starting pitcher. Interesting strategies. I'm interested in think, you know, maybe what does O'Sullivan do in that situation? But I think every team that is hosting and playing one of these teams like Ryder, I see Auburn playing Milwaukee, who has a losing record in the thing. What would be your strategy? You're a former pitcher. You pitched at the big league level. What would be your strategy as you tackled this first game, because it's very important to stay in the winner's bracket for sure?
16: Absolutely. And so this is a great question. And this is probably the moment the regionals that you're in there as a one seed, it's probably the most debated question out there. And there's some other teams like a UC Santa Barbara that has Jackson Flora, and they're in the Texas region, and you're going, will they try to hold him back thinking they could win because that's their only shot to beat Texas is have the best pitcher in the country go against Texas. Like, so it's one of those things where it's debated. It goes both ways. I think there's going to be probably eight teams go their number one and go like they would normally go Friday, Saturday, Sunday. And I think there's going to be probably eight teams that start moving and shuffling. I think Florida will be one of those teams because it's not such a big drop-off. Going back to like my experience, we did this my senior year. We were the number five national seed, I think, in 2002. We had Southridge State, we had Auburn, and we had Florida Atlantic in our region. This is back when they allowed conference opponents to come to your own region. And we threw our number two, number three guy. He had good numbers, but we lose to Southeast Missouri State, and this was back when you had to win three on Saturday and two more on Sunday to win it. There was no if necessary on Monday. And, man, we fought all the way back. I think I threw six innings plus against Auburn on Saturday morning. The number two threw another game. We had another guy pitch, a freshman, to get us to Sunday. And then that second game on Sunday, me and the number two, not even a day off of rest. We're in the bullpen saying, let's go, give me the ball, man. The season's on the line. You know what it is. So it is so important, and I've heard it said this way too, Mike, that 1-0 game or the 0-1 game becomes the most important game because the 1-0 game, you pitch your ace and you win, it puts you in the driver's seat. Mm-hmm. The 0-1 game, if you're in it, who better to have than your ace to make sure your season doesn't end? So there's a couple of different ways you can look at it, and, man, like, it's hard to get in these coaches' heads, and most of them are probably – you know, almost flipping a coin going, I don't know what to do, so let's let somebody else make the decision for us.
0: Well, baseball's a great game, Lance, and strange things can happen, but you think the Gators are confident that they can knock off this Rider team. They went 33-18 on the year. They won the MAC, the MAAC, both the regular season and conference tournaments, but they're just 7-6 against teams with winning records this season. You would think certainly Florida's obviously a big, big favorite.
16: No question. It's just a matter of, I believe there's more parity in college baseball than there's ever been. And so the moment you doubt a team, that's when you're going to get beat, right? And so I do think they're very confident. I mean, first off, they're a very confident bunch of players anyway because they're good and they should be confident. But going into this regional, obviously the eyes are on Florida-Miami, just being, you know, the rivals that they are. They played earlier in the season with Florida taking two at the beginning or at the end of February before conference started. So, like, the two star power name brand, Florida has the longest streak when it comes to regional appearances now at 18. Miami has such a deep history. The name brands are there. And that's what, if you're a Troy or a Rider, you're hoping that's what those name brands are thinking, that, like, hey, just because we are who we are, we're going to win. That's not how it is in college baseball these days. But, I mean, again, you are number eight seed for a reason. You're hosting, you should feel like you should have the regional in your hands, and I know the Gators probably do.
10: We're visiting with Lance Cormier, who is a former pitcher at Alabama, former Brave, and now analyst, and he'll be in Gainesville to watch that region that includes another intriguing matchup. And you mentioned, Lance, the tradition of Miami, not like it was 20-some-odd years ago back in the late 90s where they seemed to dominate and be in every college World Series, seemingly. They're on their way back. But Troy is a team that, quite frankly, should have been in the tournament last year. You could have made a case for them to be in it the last 2 years. And now they're getting their opportunity. They've got lots of depth. They have good pitching. They have good hitting. They're a good offense. Give me your thoughts on this matchup, because I think it's intriguing for the Trojans and for Miami.
16: Yeah, I love it for Skylar Meade and the Trojan Ball Club. I mean, we were texting back and forth the day before. You know, when it was like, man, we should be in, you know, I said, look, I love the interview when he said he wasn't making a pitch. He's like, there's no pitch. We're in. We should be in, right? Everything that you told us to do, we did. And so, like, I think the biggest thing is that program is battle tested, right? I mean, I think they have the number two non-conference strength of schedule, number six overall strength of schedule. Like, those are numbers that you see in the SEC and the ACC because of who you play. So for them to be where they're at, you got to give kudos to them because they scheduled who they needed to. They went on the road. They did what they needed to do. They put together a very good resume, and they believe they can win, right? They were in the finals of the 23 Tuscaloosa Regional, gave Alabama everything they wanted. They felt like they should have been in the last two. And so it's a ball club that isn't, they're not just, okay, yeah, good, we're in. They're not happy to be here. They're wanting to move on because it's a proud Troy program that expects it. They play hard. They play tough. They play with a sense of arrogance as well that can really frustrate a team, like the opposing team. And that's the nature of this game. It's in when it comes to a lot of momentum swings in baseball. And if you get the other team frustrated and you start pulling them out of their game and you start making them play your game, like then you've won a little bit. And that's the part of Troy that they will try to do. And it can become frustrating when you play them. But, boy, if you're a fan of Troy and just being on that team, you love to see it because, man, they are a bunch of grinders and ready to work.
10: One question I want to pose, do you see, as you look at some of these SEC teams, who's in the most danger here in this first week, in this first round? This first regional. I'm not talking about the hosts necessarily. Is there anybody that you would better be on a lookout for a potential upset situation? Is there somebody besides maybe yours that you're looking at that you would be like, oh, I'd be concerned if I were these guys?
16: Yeah, I mean, I think you go the first one that really jumps off at me is Texas A&M. You have USC, Texas State, and Lamar. Right. I think they have no problem because Texas A&M lineup speaks for itself. No question. They had a tough game in Hoover where they got shut out for the first time. But, like, I look at Hoover as it can help you. It can't hurt you. So, like, if you have a negative game like Texas, like Bama, like A&M did, like, turn the page, move on. It's no big deal. Teams like Arkansas made a little run. Georgia obviously winning the championship. They get some momentum. They still feel good. But, like, when you look at Texas A&M, right now the question mark is pitching. So you're going, okay, good pitching beats good hitting. It always does. And the best pitcher outside of maybe Jackson Flohr at UC Santa Barbara is Mason Edwards at USC. And so do they hold him back against Texas State? And if they do and they get to the 1-0 game against Texas A&M, if they take care of Lamar, well, then you got one of the best strikeout guys in the country, you know, top ERA in the country, and you go, hey, well, he can dominate that Texas A&M lineup, no question. Now, does he respond well at Bluebell Park? Those are outside circumstances. But to me, with the pitcher that USC has, that becomes one of the most dangerous ones. Now, I look at other places. I feel like Texas is the same, right? If Florida does, because you have the two Texas schools have the next two best pitchers in the country. Now, not taking anything from Texas's staff, because that could be the most dominating pitching matchup, a Jackson Flohr versus Dylan Valentis. On, you know, that 1-0 game in Texas, that would be phenomenal to watch. That's must-see TV. But there's some two-seed SEC schools that I like really good. I mean, like, I don't want to face Ole Miss if I'm Nebraska.
0: Yeah.
16: I don't want to face Arkansas if I'm Kansas, right? I mean, like, those are schools that you're going, uh-oh, you know, better watch out for those two teams. And so I like that situation where they're at. You know, no Mississippi State, and that Arkansas was kind of that pushback. Mississippi State staff, they get hot on a run. They can swing the bat, and that staff, I wouldn't be surprised if they make a little run. You know, they're pegged up with Georgia, so that would be pretty tough. But I mean, I like a lot of the SEC's draw when it comes to the overall where they're at. I think, I mean, obviously that Kentucky, and you know, being a three seed, going to be a tough pull. But like, man, you get a couple good outings the way they play ball. That, you know, the style of offense they play. That's winnable for them. Tennessee, East Carolina, VCU, and then obviously North Carolina hosts. North Carolina, I believe, got the hardest draw. But again, no one wants to face the Ole Miss staff. Auburn can out-pitch anybody, and if they swing the bat, I feel like they have a good shot to move on, and then to move on again. They've already played Nebraska at their place. Oklahoma's got – that's a tough one. I don't necessarily feel good about them at Georgia Tech. I don't feel good about anybody facing Georgia Tech right now. So it's some good, intriguing matchups. I don't think any top 16 truly feels like they can breathe. Maybe a UCLA, maybe a Georgia Tech. But you start moving down the line and you start looking and going, well, like, all right, Coastal's the team at Florida State. They haven't played well. Well, they have the history on their side that they did go play the big boys. So it's going to be a fun 2-3 weeks leading up to Omaha. Get there and see what happens, right?
0: We trust that Lance will have his full attention on the Gainesville Regional, but we're going to cut him some slack if he, you know, if he peeks at the scoreboard to see how his alma mater's doing in Tuscaloosa and how his son's doing, who pitches for their rival at Auburn. Lance, thanks so much for making time for us, man. It's a great time of year. Enjoy your time in Gainesville, and we'll talk again soon.
16: No, man, appreciate you guys having me. And yeah, there will be an iPad off to the side in the peripheral, squeeze play rolling. But yes, I'm going to watch some orange and blue, and I'll definitely have the eyes on the Crimson Tide as well.
0: Man, how much fun have we had talking college baseball today with Lance Cormier, again, the former Crimson Tide pitcher, now part of the ESPN crew, that will be covering the Gainesville Regional. He'll start with Florida and Ryder. That's tomorrow at 1 Eastern time on ESPN Plus, and then catch him and Eric Fried with the call of Troy and Miami. That's at 6 p.m. Eastern time tomorrow night on the ACC Network. Find that there again, and follow Lance on social media at Lance Cormier, PA. Our thanks to Lance. Our thanks to Roy Philpott, play-by-play man for ESPN. He'll be in Austin this weekend for the Texas Regional out there. And then Jason Baker, who does ESPN Plus stuff for our buddies at Southern Miss. He'll be a part of the Golden Eagle radio broadcast this weekend with a longtime voice of the Golden Eagles, John Cox, as the Eagles host the Hattiesburg Regional, and will be a good one down there. All right, well, you time out. Well, actually, we'll you the day because we're done. All right, thanks again to Mike Mode for joining us today. Jason Crowder filling in for Jason Powers. Always appreciate him. And appreciate our friends at the Hardy Family Automotive Group, including Hardy Family Ford. 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And again, you know what our man, Mr. Hardy says. One more time, we can do it. Come on, Mr. Hardy. Come on, Mr. Hardy.
1: We love you and we...
0: Yeah, we love you and we need you is what he said. And we do appreciate it. Tomorrow, Colin has Georgia Tech baseball, but we'll check in with that and preview game one of the Atlanta Regional. Plus, Mike Moe joins us, Bart Heights tomorrow, plus Jake Crane and more goodies all here tomorrow inside the press box. 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

0: Ian Happ with a line drive home run to the seats in right, out toward right center, and that's a big one. The Cubs lead 5-2.
1: The call from Hall of Famer Pat Hughes on the Cubs radio network. The Cubs perhaps starting a new streak. They win with final of 7-2. How about the Southsiders? The White Sox hosting the Twins at the Red Sox, getting another great outing by Davis Martin. Now in the third inning, the White Sox, when they break this one open.
2: And the 0-1 is sliced into the corner and right. It might score three. Montgomery's in. Mydroth scores. Here comes Peters. It's 5-0. Randall Grichuk with a bases clearing double.
1: The call on ESPN 1000, Davis Martin has won his last six decisions, and the White Sox have won 12 of their last 18 games. They win this one 6-2. Coming up next, a number one in the world, Wiltz. That's coming up. 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

0: with Smalls. I like this. Let's go.
1: Smalls, what's up? I love you, Smalls.
2: Love you, too.
1: Great. I love you.
2: No, I love
1: you, too. I'm born and raised in Washington. I live in South Carolina, but I'm born and raised in Washington, D.C. You got to have Washington, D.C., the nation's capital. You got to have it. The NFL football team, I don't like Commanders. I love the Redskin name, but that team ain't won in over three decades. And the Wizards, formerly the Bullets, they ain't won since I was a little kid. I'm 69 years old. Small. You got to have the nation's capital. Also, when a fourth team in Washington, D.C. wins, politics goes away. Issues between males and females goes away. The country is united. And Lord knows, we need uniting now. We are the United States. Now, I get it. I get it. In 2019, the Mystics won. I get that in the Nationals.
2: The Nationals also won in 2019.
3: And the Capitals won recently, too.
2: And what are we doing here?
0: And the Wizards won the draft lottery. Does that count similarly?
3: If, in Michelle's eyes, yes.
4: They had two major championships very recently.
5: But you know what this shows us? Evan brought up with Cleveland. It shows the, and Michelle, you tried with the Chicago point. It shows the hierarchy within the teams those cities.
4: Absolutely. But it doesn't, that's not what the list was.
0: No, but
4: it was a city that needs a championship. They have multiple championships. That's why Chicago shouldn't be on the list either.
0: But Pat, you know what this is kind of.
2: It's more me dunking on the Bears that they have not won in so many.
4: Yeah, but this wasn't an NFL list.
0: Right.
4: This was a team or a town list.
0: I think it turns into. How many titles would you trade for the other teams for the one you care about the
2: exactly.
0: most?
2: Exactly.
0: That's yes. what it kind of has turned
2: exactly.
0: into.
2: That's exactly right.
0: Right? Yes. Like, so this is unbelievable. I just got a text. Shane Norling is a great teammate at ESPN 1000 in Chicago, part of Cap and Jay Hood. Okay. He's from Michigan, though, originally.
2: Okay.
0: My uncle would break Michigan's national championship trophy in half with his bare hands if it meant the Lions went to the NFC title game, won the NFC title game, forget
2: wow.
0: the Super Bowl. I think my dad, who he said went to Michigan, would burn his alma mater to the ground if it meant the Tigers would win the World Series.
3: Javonte wow. said the same.
0: Javonte said, well, Javonte would probably rob a lot of banks. That's his goal in life. But Smalls, what happened here? Your reasoning behind Michigan Detroit makes no sense.
2: Well, here's the good thing for me. It's my list.
6: Ev, I'm kind of nervous now because you got me thinking. Like, Jets fans aside, would New York sports fans trade the Eli Manning championships for a Knicks title?
0: No. No, I'll tell you why. No.
2: CeCe, good question.
0: Here's why.
2: This is a
0: Hold
2: Knicks
0: on.
2: Town, man.
0: No. Because you have to think about the combo package. If the team you root for wins and they beat the team you hate, that's a double whammy.
6: That's right, Boston, yeah.
5: Hold on. As the Giant fan and Knick fan, I'll answer this. I would give back the 2011 Chris Canty title.
6: Damn, Nuno, really?
0: Wow.
2: Would you trade both, Nuno?
5: No. You
3: got to have one.
5: You're not trading both. If I can keep one, it's
0: like... One that Canty wasn't on, he wants.
5: Yeah, the 07 one, not giving that one up.
3: Yeah, the 07 title is like the kid that you pretend not to like more, but you clearly do.
2: Wow.
3: And Nuno just showed it.
6: God, damn.
3: I'm not from New York. Nuno said it.
6: No, but y'all are hurting me because I was on the damn team.
3: Oh, wow. I forgot that.
6: I was on the 2011 team.
0: Oh, I didn't know that. Is that new?
6: Like, oh, we really don't care about that one.
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Well, it's game day. It's game day for the Dogs, Rebs, and Golden Eagles, and you're locked in. And hell yeah, I think we're locked in. So here we go. We'd love to hear from you. We will do a baseball Friday. I mean, it's rare, as you know. It's usually a football Friday. They're both great, but this is all baseball Friday here as the Dogs, Rebs, and Golden Eagles start the postseason and the march toward winning their regional. And I even call the Ole Miss regional. That's the regional they're in. I mean, we know they're in Lincoln, but the march to win this weekend. And then, you know, you think about the super regional. I know a lot of fans have already gotten ahead of themselves, but there's inning after inning after inning of baseball to be played. And here we go. I'm ready. Straight Funk is ready. And we need an out-of-bounds roll call early on a Friday of game day. So we would like to hear from you. Are you locked in, and have you made the necessary schedule? I guess, have you adjusted your schedule or made your schedule to the point where you know that you can watch baseball all day? You know, so the out-of-bounds roll call on the Golden Moon Casino text line is 601-885-3776. We want to hear from you. How are you listening? 105.9 The Zone or streaming the show? Where are you listening from? Your shower, what town, city, so on. And then are you locked in on a seam head Friday, where we talk about exit velocity, eye roll, and all that kind of good stuff. So I'm in Starkville. Had a good night last night. The crew from Taste Italian Kitchen hosted me, and that was super fun, and enjoyed great meal and some delicious wine. I drove in yesterday, so I had to stay in Jackson for a while. We had to get some things done, so I got here about, 3:30, maybe, yeah, I guess 3:30. I dove in Two Brothers, and I was still kind of hungry. I knew I was going to have a great meal with Taste, and they invited me over to their house. Obviously, I've been to Taste a few hundred times, and it's wonderful, too. Could very well hit it this weekend. But I dove into Two Brothers, and I just got the small wing order, 6 wings, and boom, it was great. I got a nice cold Budweiser, ran into Josh and them, and there was good. And Barton came by. He's always moving and talking and moving, and like he comes through and then he's gone, then he comes through again. It's hilarious. But that was good. It was good to get. I hadn't had the wings in a minute, and or maybe I have. I can't remember. But it was a really good food night, really good food day, really good food night, and fired up about today for you, for Ole Miss and Mississippi State and Southern Miss. I mean, hey, you could be LSU. You could not be in the regional. I mean, man, that's no fun, is it? No. So here we go. You're locked in. I'm locked in. And it's going to be, well, I don't know if it, I mean, it's going to be a good day, but I can't tell you if all three teams are going to win. So there we go. Jackson's live in the Bank Plus studio. You can find us on X at Bowbounds. Man, that Tanner Allen cut that
that Jackson posted a couple of days ago. Tanner Allen talking about the impact that Jake Mangum had on him. That thing's gotten smoked. Was it 20,000 views? So find us on X at Bow Bounds. Find us on X at Bow Bounds. Tweet to us. Hang out with us. Dole's weighing in. I'm assuming he's in Oxford. He says Friday night menu is steak and rice and green bean bundles, wedge salad with balsamic glaze, watermelon, feta, and cucumber salad dressing, banana pudding. I like it. Oh, he's listening from Charlotte. Got it. Well, Dole, thanks for listening and streaming from Charlotte. And I know that you're locked in with your Ole Miss Rebels and Arizona State Sun Devils. Arizona State Sun Devils. Oh, man. They've got a cool logo, don't they? That's one of those when you were a kid, you were like, oh, that's cool. Just because it was different, right? And so on. I've been on the campus. I know a lot of you have. Your number one party school in the country. I kind of got a feel of Arizona State when I was out at the Waste Management Open. They have so many of their students or like early grads, you know, that work out there. Because, I mean, they make bank. Good God. Remember I referenced some of the numbers, some of the people were telling us. I mean, it's I think I've been to some pretty cool places and events. As far as corporate hospitality, that's the most insane place I've ever been. But Arizona State, party school, Ole Miss, party school. Now two baseball schools going at it. Lincoln, Nebraska. Here we go. Oh, and we'll see what's going on here with, let's see, Alexander, what, Genas? Left-hander Alexander Genas has drawn the starting nod for Lipscomb against Mississippi State. He spent 2 years at Nichols before transferring to D2 Nova, Southeastern. Okay. And then he elected to re-enter the NCAA transfer portal and found a home at Lipscomb. And he's 6-4 with a 5.40 ERA. 15 appearances. But he worked a staff high 75 innings. 49 earned runs, 74 hits, and Genas, I think I'm saying that right, has fanned 61 and walked 31. All right. So there we go. And Duke Stone will be going for Mississippi State, Hunter Elliott for Ole Miss. So we're off and running. Bow Bounds, Straight Funk, Baseball Friday, brought to you by Mudbugs Crawfish, open all weekend at the Reservoir in downtown Brandon.

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0: 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Here we go. Do you feel like it's been a long season? Or do you feel like it flew by? You know, we were... This is a state that covers a lot of college baseball. Sometimes I wonder if we do too much. But hey, you got the most committed school in the country. And then you got two other schools that really like it. And they're all in the postseason, and all of them could end up in a super regional. Now, the odds are that won't happen, but they all have the squads, the coaching, the team, the talent, the pitching, the hitting, and so on to punch their ticket over the weekend. It will not be easy. I know I always steal the line from Tanner Allen, but adversity's coming. And could be today, could be tomorrow, could be Sunday. We'll see how it all looks. I think the weather looks a little bit better. You know, I mean, I'm here in Starkville. It's overcast. But
1: are you saying that you brought the good weather?
0: Well, you know, I don't know.
1: I mean, it just randomly coincide.
0: You're looking at 20%, 30%, 1 or 2 o'clock today. Maybe it'll hold off. It does jump a little bit at 4. But I don't know what that means. I'm not sure anybody else does. I haven't looked at the Baseburg weather, but I just did. So here we go. Damn, they look better, way better than us. Not that we're bad, but Hattiesburg looks pretty clear, 25% max. All right, Bowbound Straight Funk. Straight Funk, are you in? Do you feel like a same head today?
1: You know, there's one thing that I do love, and that is postseason baseball. It doesn't matter what kind. I love postseason ball.
0: Good.
1: Because it is good. It's great.
0: Well, it's like your jump shot.
1: Whoa, easy. I wouldn't go that far.
0: Yeah.
1: Well, close.
0: Okay.
1: Close.
0: Okay.
1: What do you think about Duke throwing the night?
0: I see where O'Connor's coming from. Look, you're better than Lipscomb.
1: Yeah.
0: You should win, you could lose, blah, blah, blah. But he and Parker had to just bottom line it. Look, we should be able to throw Duke Stone. I mean, this is what I think they're saying. We should be able to throw Duke Stone, hit enough at the plate. You know, we're hitting against a guy with a 5.4 ERA who is a lefty. But they've had success against lefties and righties. And we should be able to find a way to get what, you know, look, you'd love to win by five, okay?
1: Sure.
0: But find a way to win by a run or two and win the game. But that this team was built to beat Lipscomb.
1: Yeah.
0: With your number two star or number three, you can run the numbers however you want.
1: Sure.
0: He really hasn't proven to be a number two starter. I mean, he's got talent, but he's, you know, he's young and he's definitely been far from dominant. He's had some good outings and he's struggled, but I mean, again, he's super young. Now he's pitched at Duty Noble a lot. So the last 3 months he has, and so he's already seen big crowds. Is today different? Sure, it's different for everybody around the country. It's more of a sense of urgency. It has to be. It's the postseason.
1: Right.
0: And there's a big – I mean, as guys are getting up this morning and getting their bodies right and getting their mind right and getting all the protein in their body – and getting all the ankles taped and different things worked through and worked out mentally and physically to go execute at a high level, Duke Stone should be able to have success. He doesn't have to be dominant. He just needs to have a good outing.
1: Right.
0: That's it. you know, you're not looking at Greg Maddux 1992. If he has a good outing, you should win the damn ball game, check the box, and play tomorrow night, you know, in the winner's bracket. Now, you could screw around, look up, and in the eighth inning, you could be in a damn dogfight 4-4. I don't know. But you should also have the capability to win this thing 9-4. So how about that? That's where I go.
1: You're not predicting a 26 or oh here right here.
0: I am not.
1: Okay, all right.
0: I'm not.
1: Okay.
0: In baseball, that's difficult.
1: Very.
0: So, but we'll see. I cannot wait to see what shakes out today with our three teams, the highs, the lows, the ups and downs, and where we are by the end of the evening. If all three are in the winner's bracket, 2 of 3, 1 of 3, what are we looking at? And then we'll wake up and do it again tomorrow. And it's postseason baseball is totally different. You're on the edge of your seat. It's the intensity level revs up. It's y'all know. I mean, as nerve wracking as super regionals are, regionals aren't quite there, but still, it's every pitch, every at bat type stuff starting today, and it's been far too long for Mississippi State hosting at Duty Noble. Brian O'Connor and his staff did a good job this year. I know there's a percentage of the fan base that just wants to complain and be miserable all the time, and that's fine too. They have that right. But yeah. O'Connor did a good job. And while they weren't a national seed and they didn't deserve to be, they were one of the 16 seeds out of 360 baseball teams. I think you'll take those numbers. And I think Ole Miss is dangerous.
1: Yeah.
0: And I think Southern Miss is dangerous. I think all three teams, they're all Jekyll and Hyde, but I think everybody is in baseball today. But all three teams are dangerous and can get on your you-know-what in one inning. There. Yeah.

and college SEC football. So we'll talk a little bit about that. I tell you what, something that's kind of getting overlooked, as much talent as Ole Miss is returning in football, three of their first four games are tough. Louisville neutral site, LSU at home, at Florida. Dude, that's I know you got Trinidad and Cam and Eccles and all them, but that's not a cakewalk. That's a physical four-game stretch, man. This is 105.9 The Zone ESPN. Let's talk about breakfast biscuits and breakfast sandwiches from Fleetway Market and the Market Cafe in Gluckstadt. They're delicious. Grab one, grab four, grab eight of them this morning. They're also open for lunch. We'll be back in a second. I'm your host, Bo Bounds. Good morning. Welcome in on a Seamhead Friday.

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0: Oh, man. All right. Good morning. Welcome in to the Out of Bounds Show, ESPN 105.9 The Zone. The Elijah Craig Bourbon, award-winning Elijah Craig Bourbon Games of the Week, or your game today. Whatever game is your game. Whether it's Mississippi State in Stark Vegas or Ole Miss in Lincoln, Nebraska, or Southern Miss in Hattiesburg, among others, Auburn, A&M, Texas, Florida, and many other teams, that Arkansas, them Hogs, do they have a chip on their shoulder? They didn't get to host. So we'll see what happens. Elijah Craig, Games of the Week, are the big three here. And some other SEC teams hosting or on the road. It's going to be a ton of fun this weekend. Buckle up. I'm ready. You're ready. This is ESPN 105.9 The Zone. I'm your host, Bo Bounds. Straight Funk with me on a baseball Friday, although we're going to talk some football too. Crazy how what's happened in football. I mean, first of all, handicapping college baseball is, I mean, good Lord. But we have had a big, crazy offseason with Lane Kiffin leaving Ole Miss to go to LSU. And then Pete Golding and Lane, and the fact that they'll always be tied together, and Lane will always be tied to Ole Miss, and now he's tied to LSU, and he's already coached at Tennessee. You know, unless something crazy happens, he will not coach another SEC team. He will either coach LSU or – now, I understand things may not work out, and he could get fired and then, you know, be back in the job market and possibly get an SEC job. I don't foresee that happening. But I think this will be his last SEC gig, and he'll either win there and stay a while or win his way out and go to the NFL. But he's not going to – Lane's not going to – actually, Lane doesn't have to do anything. He's going to be a part of the conversation every single week in college football, whether he tweets or not. It doesn't matter. I mean, he's part of the conversation. And then Pete Golding's been a big topic of discussion because, one, they ask him about Lane, and he talks about that. And then there's talk of an NCAA investigation against Ole Miss, which people eye roll now. And the fact that college football writers floated this week that Pete would take – he's got receipts on other people if they mess with him and Ole Miss over the Clemson linebacker that, you know, transferred into Clemson, enrolled, was in class, and eventually ended up at Ole Miss. So, I mean, we've got storylines and topics for days. And then we also have the big question in the room is, we know we're going to expand the college football playoff. What's the number? What number is it going to be? And will it be an, you know, incremental shift of we'll go to 16 and then 24? Or straight to 24, 16, 20, 20. You know, how's that going to look? The Big Ten and Fox and Notre Dame, and of course the G6, which I think needs to be taken out, but they're locked. You know, they're like 24. That's what we want. Now, Sankey, we played some of that. We may drop that again, but I've got some Kiffin audio that's phenomenal. You know, Sankey commented down in Sandestin Hilton this week that, hey, I never said I was against 24. It's just, the people who I answer to voted on 16. So I was working out of that framework. But he said, also, you need to tell me how we're going to do it. What's the schedule going to look like? You know, if we can't touch Army-Navy, according to an executive order by President Trump, I mean, that is a Saturday in December. And if we're going to take away the conference championship games, what does that look like financially for the SEC? Do they make it up and some? Or it's just about even? I mean, how does it look? Look, I think this can all be worked out. The one problem, I think what Sankey was also saying, Greg Sankey for our listeners, commissioner of the SEC. Sometimes I assume Greg Sankey, commissioner of the SEC, which I think most of you know. But also, I think in his interviews, as I was watching him this week, he's not going to say this. You don't. Everybody knows it. But the NFL is such a monster, you got to be careful how you structure and schedule your stuff. especially on an expansion that's going to take more nights or days to play out to get to the championship game. And then there's still all this talk about how we're gonna do recruiting in the portal. And are they going to move it again? And are they going to move everything out of December? And how would that work? And how would that look? And, you know, or do you give players the right to do deals? Well, they're doing deals. They're doing deals before they – some, not all. Some are doing deals before they even leave their team. I mean, some of them have deals in place, you know, a month, weeks, whatever, before they even – leave. There's a deal done, you know, contract with their agent, and it's kind of like the whole, you know, when coaches are getting when you know that a coach is getting recruited, or he's the number one guy for a job, like Lane, you can say, I haven't talked to anybody. Right? We know they always say that because they can deflect and say, I haven't talked to anybody. Because that school, even if they have, but a lot of times they haven't, they're just talking to his or whatever coach's representation. Right? So, I think with all the storylines and topics around the SEC, the 9-game schedule, you know, Kiffin doesn't like it. The other coaches are not going to like it. The records are going to be totally going forward. This past year was the last year of the, you know, well, we haven't had undefeated, but the 11-1 game. And I'm not even sure anybody's going 10-2, but we'll see if one team can get to 10-2. And then I think it's, you know, 9-3, bunch of 8-4s and 7-5s and a bunch of 5s and 7s and 6-6s for the league. And I don't think anybody's maybe, you know, Kirby in Georgia and possibly if Lane does what I think he can do at LSU, that's probably it. No other team, maybe Bama. Yeah, I would think Bama. But anyway, the overwhelm, 95% of them, are not immune to going, you know, 5-7 and 6-6, and 95% of the league will do that, everybody, in the next couple of years. Just depends on your year, you know, and God knows if you have a quarterback, you know, roll an ankle or something like that. But those are the college football playoff expansion. Lane and Pete's never going to go away as long as they're both there. So however long Lane's there, if Pete makes it in Oxford, you know, however that looks, they will always be tied together, and Lane will always be tied at Ole Miss. And I'm not sure he'll ever stop fielding questions. What, you know, border state, played a million times, play every year, and now your ex-coach, who's your most successful coach, is now at LSU. All right, let's play. Do we have the Lane audio? All right. We're ESPN 105.9 The Zone. Your SEC Insider Hit this morning is brought to you by award-winning Elijah Craig Bourbon at Taste Italian Kitchen and the Renaissance. They have five or six different kinds of Elijah Craig. And Taste Italian Kitchen in Ridgeland. I mean, in Starkville. They've got Elijah Craig from small batch to 18-year, from toasted barrel to rye, and everything in between. All right, delicious juice. Pair it with some bolognese. Or that pork chop at Taste Italian Kitchen. You'll be happy. I'm happy. We're all happy. TasteItalianKitchen.com. This is Lane Kiffin in the USA Today interview that got everybody worked up again after his Big Cat Barstool interview.
1: Do you think it was worth it, the effect your decision to leave had on your image?
2: I don't know that, and I don't know you because you don't know the future. You don't know what that. If you lose, if that's what you're worried about, that it'll be. Oh man, he left. Grass green, or it'll be the grass green story, and you know, work, and it'll be a bigger version of Tennessee to USC.
1: Mm-hmm.
2: If it works outside of the state of Mississippi, Nobody's going to think of it that way, I don't think. He went to the job. But he said something to me during it. You know, because I said, well, you know, like, I feel bad and the Ole Miss, and, you know, like, we've built this, we've gone this far, and then, like, you know, if you listen to them around here, they'll tell you it's actually just as good, if not a better job than LSU. And someone said to me, if that's true, let me ask you this. If Ole Miss fired their head football coach and the job is open and the LSU coach was winning, would Ole Miss ever think to pick up the phone and call the LSU head coach? No, they'd be like, there's no way he's going, right? There's no way the LSU coach is going to there. That actually reminded me of, in perspective of the jobs and how we all think of them until we get into a bubble and listen in that bubble. But I also think this, when it came to this too, is I think most people look at this and go, man, he left the place where they were going to build a statue of him. He could have coached forever. He could have had 7-5 seasons. They've been fine with it. Like, he left that. He was going to be the most famous coach to ever play, ever coach there, and build a statue of him. And he'd coach there as long as he ever wanted to. And I would hear that all the time. I'd hear that from administration. And I'd say, I do believe you're saying that right now, meaning that. Mm-hmm. That's not what happens. I don't have this analytic. I wish there was one. Maybe someone can get it. Maybe ChatGPT. I bet you less than 1%, not 5%, 1% of coaches could become head coaches of a major college football program, become a head coach of a college football program. At a younger age, okay, coach there all the way out. If they don't leave for another place, or they don't get fired, or even the great ones sometimes get fired or pushed out, I bet that's less than 1% of the Nick Saban stories.
1: Less than 1% what?
2: Where that happens. When the coach gets hired, so me 6 years ago, and go, hey, that guy's going to be there forever, like what they're saying right there. Right? Mm-hmm. Well, why would he leave? If you're going to build a statue of him, he's got so much cred built up there, he can coach her for as long as he ever wants. That's not what happens most of the time.
1: But what happens?
2: The coach leaves and takes a different job, or they end up firing him at some point or pushing him out. So I think that sometimes when
1: you still got the statue, though.
2: Maybe. Maybe you don't know that.
1: If you go to the national championship last year, I think they would have built you a statue.
2: Yeah. James Franklin was just in the Final Four, and he was fired for halfway through the season next year. We're in a different time of college football. So to think you're just going to be there forever, like, because you had this great 6-year run, that went into the thinking, because so many people are like, well, why would you just understand it? But it's also not me to take a easier way.
1: Mm-hmm.
2: I like challenges. When they would say to me, you know, you can have like 6-6, 7-5 seasons here, and you'll still be fine. I go, no, I won't. I'll be miserable. I don't care if the fans will be like, yo, man, it's okay. You know, like, this is how it used to be all the time. And then I would still be miserable. I hate losing. I love winning.
1: Mm-hmm.
2: It really affects a lot of my daily life 365 days a year. Because it's what I do all the time. So that's where I think differently in the process. And when people say, stay here, statue, coach forever, retire here, to coach as long as you want. Does it have us like 1%? Coaches get hired when they first get hired, and 99% of the team, one of the things gonna happen. They're gonna leave for a different job, or they're gonna get fired. And I don't wanna go into like all kinds of things, but I started thinking of it like, there's legends that did much more than I already did at Ole Miss. They end up getting fired and pushed out.
1: Why do you think people, and it wasn't just Ole Miss fans, it seemed...
2: Terry Patterson, I'm hard. That was why. Like a similar kind of like, hey, here's not the traditional name program, Lou Blood, mm-hmm. you know, and a guy that brings it to an amazing level. And then some years later, he's run out. I put the little statue on.
1: So like I said, you might have got your statue. Why do you think people wanted you so badly to stay at Ole Miss? Because I would say it wasn't just Ole Miss fans that wanted you to stay there.
3: I think it was society at large, college football fandom at large, wanted you to stay at Ole Miss. Mm-hmm. Why do you think that was?
2: See, it's interesting you phrase it that way. You said wanted you to stay.
4: Mm-hmm.
2: I think that's true. I think outside of Ole Miss, people would think you would go. Not just because of who I am, just that it's a better job. And I know it used to be like this, and it got closer because NIL and Portal, we all know the reasons why they've gotten closer.
4: Still different.
2: Like we just said, this coach was better. They wouldn't call them. I think it was just a good story. So obviously, Ole Miss people wanted it. See, that's where in there when you're like, about your image, this is the part that messes with me because you have to just accept some things the way they are. Meaning, like, hey, you can't necessarily bank on your ability. I can look at things and accept the way they are or else they really get you out. Meaning this. This is fans, but this is really SEC described really well.
0: All right, that was Lane continuing to talk about his. This is unbelievable. Have we ever talked about a departure more than this? It's now granted. You know, when you go back 15 years, 20 years, we didn't have as many of all the bells and whistles that we have today. But holy smokes, just incredible! And that was Lane talking to Blake Topmeyer, USA Today. Ooh. Did I get that right?
5: Yeah, that's right.
0: Okay.
5: Never heard Blake's name before, but I liked it.
0: Yeah, well, Blake
5: pulled it. Good job.
0: Blake, however Blake scored that interview, props. Kudos to him.
5: No doubt.
0: And but anyway, that was Lane talking about this and that. I love how Blake said society at large wanted Lane to stay at LSU. How does he know that? I didn't know that. When was that? Like, where was that?
5: Did we vote on that?
0: Yeah. How does Blake know that?
5: Yeah.
0: Society at large wanted Lane to stay at Ole Miss. Now, look, I think Ole Miss, nobody does optics and media relations like Ole Miss does. So their people, as soon as that job opened down in Baton Rouge, their people started working the phone, and they did a great job. I mean, yeah. They got to the Marty Smiths of the world, and these guys, he needs to stay at Oxford. No, I don't mean to be mean. He needs to do what he wants to do,
5: right?
0: Just like you do.
5: Right.
0: Some people I'm talking to have switched jobs four times, good jobs, four times in your career. And you did that because you felt like that was what you needed to do at that time for you and or your family. And, you know, so that's what we got with Lane. And so that's this is never going away. As far as the Lane, Ole Miss, Pete Golding. And then Pete got in the headlines because of the – what's the guy's name? Jackson, look it up. The linebacker from Clemson. Because – He transferred into Clemson, enrolled, and then Ole Miss was like, no, we have to have you because Lane took our guy. Which I can't believe Lane was able to take two defensive players.
5: Farrelly
0: or yeah. Farnelli?
5: I see Farrelly.
0: Good. Farrelly. That's a good name.
5: Yeah, Luke Farrelly.
0: That sounds like a linebacker thumper.
5: Kind of does. It really, yeah. I'm with that.
0: Yeah, he had good stats. Where was he from, Oklahoma State or Baylor?
5: Originally? Yeah. It looks like he was when he went Cal to Clemson, right?
0: Oh, Cal.
5: Yeah.
0: Cal Clemson.
5: Yeah.
0: Thank you. Okay. I was totally wrong. All right. ACC to ACC yeah. to SEC.
5: Oh, wow. Cal is the ACC. That's so odd.
0: I know. Cal and Stanford. ACC. What?
5: What?
0: Yeah. Did you see the post where they both was that they both flew all the way across the country to play one game against each other in the ACC tournament. I'm sorry. Obviously, one lost.
5: Right.
0: I think that's what it was. It was a funny post.
5: Wow.
0: Whatever that is. 2,500 miles, 3,000 miles. Cal and Stanford flew across the country. Maybe they both got bounced.
5: Yeah.
0: I don't remember.
5: Wait, aren't they literally on the Pacific coast?
0: Both of them.
5: Yeah.
0: I know.
5: I love that.
0: In the Bay Area,
5: that's
0: man.
5: Awesome, man.
0: Yeah.
5: What better way to confuse folks?
0: I'll be talking. Look, this is what we do, and I think we do a pretty good job, but it is still weird for Oregon and Southern Cal to be in the Big Ten, and Cal and Stanford, even though no one cares about their athletics, for them to be in the ACC. You know?
5: Love to see you try to explain that to somebody, you know, European.
0: Well, or what if you brought somebody back? Like, what if somebody's been passed away for 20 years?
5: Right.
0: And you brought them back today, and you just say, hey, guess what? Oregon and Southern Cal, there is no Pac-12 or Pac-10, whatever you want to call it, Pac-8. That conference has been dissolved and imploded, closed the damn doors down. And UCLA, Southern Cal, Oregon, and Washington are in the Big Ten, and Cal and Stanford are in the ACC. And Arizona State and Arizona and Utah and BYU are in the Big 12.
5: How would they make sense of that? There's no
0: See,
5: way.
0: Now, saying Texas and Oklahoma are in the SEC, that's not weird.
5: No.
0: It's not.
5: It's logical.
0: Missouri's still kind of weird, but Oklahoma and Texas, it doesn't feel odd. That's one of the smoothest. I get it. It makes sense. I feel like they're in. And there wasn't this long, period of, I need to get used to them being here.
5: Right.
0: With the Longhorns and the Sooners.
5: They assimilated pretty well.
0: Yeah. Nice word on a Seamhead Friday.
5: About that.
0: Brought to you by Mike Bianco, Brian O'Connor, and Christian Ostrander. Holy Mary Old Zap. College baseball, baby. Ice cold beer. They're going to fire up the grills here in a couple hours out at Duty Noble Field. 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

0: 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You can get in touch with us on the Dancing Rabbit Golf text line, 601-885-3776. 601-885-3776. We talked baseball the first 30 minutes of the show. I think I'm good with that for a second. We've got Steve Palazzolo coming up, NFL Podcast of the Year, and Steve P will talk about some of the moving and shaking in the world of the NFL. Jackson Dart, starting quarterback for the New York Giants, the New York Football Giants, with a new coach, John Harbaugh. Jackson Dart gets a Super Bowl winning coach who has lived in the playoffs and has been a part of one of the most well-run, successful organizations the last 26 years. When Biscotti bought it, Ozzie Newsome as GM. And, yeah, I mean, Brian Billick was good. He was. He won a Super Bowl. But then Harbaugh took over, and Harbaugh did a good job, a really, really good job, too. And, of course, Pittsburgh and Baltimore went back and forth for years, right? And then Cincinnati showed some pop with Burrow going, another SEC QB, going to the Super Bowl. And then the Browns are the Browns. But Jackson Dart, New York Football Giants with John Harbaugh. Harbaugh was in Baltimore forever.
1: Ever.
0: You know, he was with what, Andy Reid, Philadelphia Eagles, special teams coordinator.
1: Really?
0: And Ozzie Newsome made that hire years ago.
1: Wow.
0: And Ozzie will go down. You know, he played tight end for Coach Paul Bear Bryant at Alabama, and then went on to have a good, really good NFL career, and then became, and this is rare, because they're usually more in the Les Snead, you know, Howie Roseman vein, because former players aren't good, you know, GMs and so on most of the time. But the deal here is that, you know, Ozzie Newsome made that hire, and John Harbaugh goes to Baltimore.
1: Wow.
0: And wins one with Flacco and almost won two.
1: Yeah.
0: That's when you know you're a well-built organization.
1: Whoa. Is that a shot at Flacco?
0: No, I mean, look, Joe Flacco is a solid plus quarterback in the NFL.
1: Yeah. Okay. All right.
0: So I don't think it's a shot.
1: Nah.
0: You know, he's made a fortune. He took advantage of did most 99% of NFL quarterbacks that win a Super Bowl have to have a whoopee? I mean, you have to have a really good general manager, a really good head coach, and some pieces on defense that are nasty to make it. And Flacco was fortunate enough, and there's nothing, absolutely nothing wrong with this, was fortunate enough to have that at Baltimore. Now Harbaugh goes to New York. So my point in all this is Dart is in New York starting, and Dak is in Dallas starting. Mm-hmm. And Dart is just starting his career, and Dak is on the other side of his career. And he's had a good career. He's had one of the bottom three or four GMs in the league.
1: Yeah.
0: And, of course, you know, Jerry Jones. Well, that's both roles, as you know. And Jason Garrett. You got to have Harbaugh, Andy Reid, Sean Payton, Tom Coughlin, you know, you've got to have Sean McVay type guys to win the Super Bowl on with a damn good GM. But we got Dart and Dak at least for a year or two.
2: That's right.
0: Right?
1: Oh,
0: in
1: man.
0: The NFC East.
1: More than that.
0: Yeah, I would think so. Yeah. I mean, Dak's 32.
2: Yeah.
0: But, yeah, he's had – I mean, hell, Dart got injured last year. But Dak's had some injuries.
2: Sure.
0: But still taking care of himself, looks great. Yeah. Could easily play just a couple more years or play like four more years.
2: Right.
0: Because it's nothing for a guy now at that position to play till he's 36, 37 years, if not more, but 36, 37 years old, with the way these guys train 12 months out of the year, which y'all all know. I mean, it's like the way Jackson Meadow trains.
1: Oh, man. Oh, whoa.
0: I mean, this guy, it's every day. Iron sharpens iron, and he basically says that about at least once a day when he's in studio.
1: At minimum.
0: Right?
2: Yeah.
0: I mean, you're just licking your chops to get on a bench press today.
1: As soon as I get out of here.
0: Okay.
1: Look out. I'll probably be on the, you know, I'll probably find an outdoor hoop and get on out there, do some push-ups, maybe run some suicides.
0: Ooh.
1: Maybe, you know, a few shooting drills. I'll recruit somebody to get the rebound. You know, they ain't got to move far. You just stand under the net.
0: Who's your buddy that came in the studio a few times until he realized there was no way in hell he was going to get up at 7 a.m. in the morning?
2: That
0: lived down Lakeland Drive.
1: Yeah, that's Christian.
0: Yeah, Christian is your rebounder.
1: No doubt. Because he's going to bust a sweat, you know, whether
0: right.
1: he wants to or not.
0: Right.
1: You know, but he ain't got to move far. You just stand under the hoop because they're going, you know, we're going to butter the net up.
0: You know where they're going.
2: I mean, it ain't hard.
0: Right.
1: It wouldn't either.
0: And, I mean, I know that you got up this morning thinking you want to do some real, real deep squats.
1: Oh, yeah.
0: Right?
1: Oh,
0: I mean,
1: man.
0: Racket.
1: Yeah.
0: Just keep putting 45 plates on there on each side. And get low.
1: You know how far down that is?
0: Man, well, you're 6'4".
1: That's a long way. I hated doing that.
0: You weren't big on squats?
1: Man.
0: Especially man. Full? I mean, there's a difference in box squats.
1: Oh, yeah.
0: Where you're just popping your little, you know,
1: that's
0: popping
1: easy.
0: Your butt back up.
1: Yeah, you can
0: right?
1: do that. But, man, them long ones, them deep ones, ah. Once it messed up my jump shot one day, I was done.
0: Done.
1: Done.
0: Well, you... Look,
1: it's a moneymaker.
0: The Steph Curry of Clinton
1: cannot
0: let deep squats, full-blown squats, get in the way of his jumper.
1: I didn't need their weight program.
0: Right, right.
1: And I think that was the same time, you know, KD had just maxed out on the bench at the combine with a nice 135. So, I figured if he can do it, I can do it. I saw nothing wrong with that.
0: I love it. Oh, that's funny. All right. Find us on X at Bowbounds. The Michelob Ultra caller line is 601-995-1059. 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That is a winning combination. I just had a Southern Miss fan text me that they're about to take shots on 4th Street.
1: Nice.
0: And they're having a Jell-O shot contest.
1: Nice.
0: So go. Go Southern Miss, and the Golden Eagles in Hattiesburg is ready to party, just like Starkville is. You know, last night it was building. 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

0: 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He'll join us at 8:30 on the Farm Bureau Insurance guest line. Duke Stone will go for MSU. Hunter Elliott for Ole Miss. Ole Miss plays tonight at 8 o'clock against Arizona State. Yeah. Hawks Field at Haymarket Park. I have not been there. So, been to Omaha. I haven't made it to Lincoln, I don't think. So, I don't know if I am. It may not happen. So, which is okay. I'm cool with that. I mean, I'm okay with going, but I'm okay with not going. I will say Larry the Cable Guy, he's a big Nebraska fan. And when he played at Pearl River Resort a few years ago, we had him on the show. And he was great, funny, and, you know, I asked him, some of y'all remember, I asked him who wears more sleeveless T-shirts, him or Brett Favre. And he thought that was, actually made him laugh, which was kind of cool because he's brilliant and a hell of a comedian. But, and he and Favre are buds. That shouldn't surprise anybody. But anyway, he talked about his fandom, you know, with Nebraska. Can you imagine? I mean, that is that the fan base that really got screwed in the whole modern football paradigm shift? Because, I mean, they were good through two Hall of Fame coaches, and all of us remember Tom Osborne and what he did, and then he knocked down some, you know, if you want to call those national championships, however we awarded it back then, pre-1998 BCS. But is that the fan base that got rocked more than any fan base that was a blue blood that will never be a blue blood again?
1: No doubt, almost, right?
0: I think
1: there's no question.
0: Penn State is still proven to be able to get to the Final Four 2 years ago.
1: That's right.
0: And although they, you know, you could make a strong argument that they have underachieved, they have still won a bunch of games, and they still recruit. In a bit, again, I've been on that campus, and they are out in the middle of nowhere. But they can still get it done. Michigan was able to hang on, and they're such a big brand. And and once they got Harbaugh, they win the national championship, a legit national championship, and went undefeated.
1: Yep.
0: But I would say that Nebraska has been rocked more than any college football fan base. Is that fair?
1: Yeah. Yes.
0: You know, Florida can be back in 2 seconds, okay? Right. Southern Cal, these are programs that, man, if you've got Lane Kiffin or, you know, any number, Jeff Brohm or Kirby, Heupel, you know, if those places, and I think Summerall, by the way, can win at Florida. But what I mean is, you know, if you've got a, you don't even have to have a Hall of Fame level coach. If you've got a good coach, a really good coach, you know, you should be able to flip those programs in like 5 seconds or less, right, at Florida and Southern Cal. So I don't worry, you know, that's not something that I look at and go, oh, they're done. They'll never be done, because they're always one pivot, one leader away, one right guy away from getting it done. Nebraska, on the other hand, what Matt Rhule is trying to do can't be done.
1: No,
0: I mean, you're never gonna find the 1973 to 1998 run of Tom Osborne, right? I mean, hell, Nebraska ran Frank Solich, and then couldn't recover for 20 years.
1: I mean,
0: because they thought they were above winning 9 or 10 games a year,
1: right?
0: So I'd say Nebraska's been rocked more than any program. When ESPN democratized college football, and I talk about this all the time, the same way that Southwest Airlines democratized the skies and allowed the middle class to start, which is wonderful.
1: Right.
0: In fact, I think we're kind of losing that again with some of the closures around the boutique airlines. But when Southwest takes off in the early 80s and then really hits its stride in the mid 80s, and some other things happen, and more, you know, college degrees are more prevalent, and people have more access and go on K-12 and all that, and can build a life, and this is that when when ESPN democratized college football and Mississippi State and Ole Miss were on TV just as much as Nebraska,
1: right,
0: it was curtains. Yeah. Okay? It was curtains. When NC State and Virginia Tech and Louisville and when South Carolina, when those programs are on TV and have TV money, it was over for the Nebraska Cornhuskers. And they don't have any high school talent. You know, we have high school talent in this state. Louisiana is loaded. And we all know about Georgia, Florida, and Texas. So can you imagine being Larry the Cable Guy, I guess, is around – I think he's a little bit older than me. But like the first 30 years of your life, you're a blue blood.
1: Right.
0: And see, you can't ever shake that. We talk about how guys, you know, peak at like 15, 16 years old as far as their sports. Like, this is what I know. This is what I think. And I'm never going to waver again. Can you imagine being a Nebraska, like being 60 today as a Nebraska Cornhusker fan, and the first 30 years of your life, you were a dominant football program?
1: Mm-hmm.
0: How about that?
1: Always talking about the days that were.
0: Oh, and knowing that you're not capable of being really good in the other two sports.
1: Oh, yeah.
0: You know? I mean, I know they're hosting a regional, and that's cute, sweet, and fun. I mean, nobody thinks Nebraska baseball is that good, right?
1: No.
0: And so you – and basketball, I mean, I know they go to the tournament once every 27 years, and that's cute and sweet and fun. But think about that. I mean, your claim to fame now is that the College World Series is 70 miles down the road.
1: Right. Or that you were good once upon a time.
0: That's right. That's right.
1: I mean, before the way I know Nebraska, because obviously I wasn't, you know, I was 7 in 98. So the way I know Nebraska is, I mean, they were always one of the teams that was on the video games that you could pick, you know, like in the demo version, because they always included the big brands in the demo version.
0: Okay.
1: So they were always included in the demos.
0: Okay.
1: Because of their big brand. That was early. Now they're
0: right.
1: They're not.
0: No, I mean my son doesn't think anything about Nebraska.
1: No way. Right?
0: He doesn't even think about Notre Dame.
1: No way.
0: Now I want you to think about that. I mean, when I'm hanging out with them and listening to them, you know, talk about
1: right. He
0: and a bunch of his buddies talking about Nebraska. They don't even know what Nebraska football is.
1: Not a chance.
0: No.
1: Let alone Notre Dame. You're right.
0: And look, Notre Dame went to the championship game 2 years ago against Ohio State. Freeman did a great – and they're pulling a schedule that's even easier than like what Ole Miss pulled the last 2 years.
1: Right.
0: Way easier. And they've got line of scrimmage. I mean, good Lord, it's lined up. I mean, we may go year four. We may go three Big Ten teams in a row and Notre Dame winning the national title.
1: Oh, my God.
0: And I know a lot of y'all are going to go on my tech, and I love it, bring it, and say, Bo, there's no way Notre Dame's going to win it. I said that for years, and then something called the portal happened.
1: Yeah.
0: And it brought them back. They were never going to win a national championship again. 1988 was going to be it. They were not. I mean, they were going to maybe get there and get humiliated
1: right,
0: like they did when Saban beat them 38-0 and put the band in midway.

0: looks like it's a gimme, a layup to make the college football playoff.
1: Feels like it.
0: All right, we're the Out of Bounds Show. 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

0: 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Jackson's live in the Bank Plus studio. It's college baseball game day. I'm in Starkville, and Mississippi State's hosting a regional. Southern Miss is hosting a regional, and Ole Miss is in Lincoln, Nebraska at the Nebraska regional, which is weird because no one's really ever been interested in Nebraska baseball, but evidently, they put together a pretty good squad to host. We want to welcome in Steve Palazzolo, NFL Podcast of the Year. He joins us on the Farm Bureau Insurance guest line. So what is the biggest NFL topic right now on your show, Steve P?
1: We're just filling off-season time right now. ranking big storylines and, you know, going team by team. I'll give you one that I brought up yesterday, and it's not so much for this year. I am very interested to see over the next 8 to 10 years how this group of elite quarterbacks, how they age. So those top guys, Josh Allen, Patrick Mahomes, Lamar Jackson, those three in particular, because of how much they rely on their legs. And this is the first era where we've really had this many quarterbacks relying on their legs. And we've never seen a group of quarterbacks have to age together in that world. So that's one of the maybe long-term storylines that I've been kicking around a little bit.
0: Oh, I love this. That's a hell of a topic right there. So two of the three haven't won Super Bowls, and yet they've been given good front offices and good head coaches. Two of the three lose their head coaches in Sean McDermott and John Harbaugh in the offseason. So do you think, and you feel like the Chiefs are done as far as their dynasty, but they're always going to be, or we believe they're always going to be dangerous. And Mahomes is going through OTAs with a knee brace on, and we're going to see if he comes back from both ligament tears by game one. Is that a fair way to kind of sum that up, Steve?
1: Yeah, I mean, and again, I think if you were just ranking quarterbacks in a vacuum over the last, you know, it depends on which time period you want. But over the last 3 years, you could easily argue Josh Allen's been the top guy over the last 3 years. But most people would say, yeah, well, Mahomes is still the best until, you know, he's knocked off the perch or whatever you want to say. But he hasn't been as good the last three seasons. So you have Mahomes coming off injury, the Chiefs in a bit of a transition, and then you have the Ravens, the Bills, and other teams, but those two in particular with Allen and Lamar, they're trying to get over the hump still. Ravens had, you know, missed the playoffs last year, had a rough season. The Bills, you know, for like the eighth straight year, a couple plays away. And so they're trying to figure out, you know, what can they do. For the Bills, every offseason it felt like, oh, how do you beat the Chiefs? You know, what do you have to do to beat the Chiefs? Now it was the Broncos last year, but it's still, you know, 3-point loss after 3-point loss in the playoffs, and they made the pretty aggressive move here to move on from Sean McDermott, bring Joe Brady in as the head coach, bring in Jim Leonard as the defensive coordinator coming over from the Broncos. So, yeah, the Bills are saying now's

0: the time to get over the hump. And the Ravens, you know, similar. They're, you know, John Harbaugh did a great job. You know, long tenure. They wanted to shake it up. They're getting a little bit more. Steve Bisciotti, the owner in Baltimore, maybe getting involved a bit more than he has in the past. You've got a good front office, Eric DaCosta, but Bisciotti's been more front and center. And you know how that is, Bo, when the owner starts to get involved a bit more than he has in the past.
1: Oh, yeah. It always works out great with Jerry Jones and Al Davis and guys like that. Steve Palazzolo, NFL Podcast of the Year, his show, Check the Mic. He joins us on the Out of Bounds show, brought to you by Bud Light and Wings. That's a winning combination to watch tonight's college baseball games. Okay, I want to stay where you are. By the way, the AFC Championship game is going to haunt Sean Payton for a long time. And he's one of my favorite coaches, and I love him, and I think he's Hall of Fame. And I think he could definitely win one in Denver, but holy Mary Olzeb, just brutal. So, but let's go back. Okay, out of the three right now, Mahomes coming off injury with Reed, they may not have the pieces they had. And as you said, in their last Super Bowl, he wasn't the driving force. He didn't even have a good year for Mahomes standards. And then one of the years they didn't win it, he didn't have a good year for his level of play. And I don't think people really understand that or lock into that. But between the three right now, two of the three have new head coaches. Mahomes still has Veach and Reed. Who do you like this year to make the deepest run between the Ravens with the new head coach but still have Lamar, Buffalo with Joe Brady and Josh Allen, and, of course, the Chiefs with everybody you and I just talked about, Steve?
0: And I'm going to go. It's tough going against the Chiefs, despite what they're coming off of. And they were 6-8 with Mahomes as the starting quarterback last year. I'm going to go Josh Allen and the Bills. I don't follow the NBA closely enough, but you're seeing this with the Knicks, with a team that was, you know, kind of close, and they get over the hump and go to the finals. And a lot of times I'm in the mind that you don't need to change. I go back to remember when Marty Schottenheimer was fired for going 14-2 with the Chargers, and they lose in the divisional round, and then they bring in North Turner and they go to the AFC Championship the next year. Didn't win a Super Bowl, but they just, you know, took one extra step. So sometimes you take the good team, you just, you know, shake it up a little bit at the top, and it still survives and it's still okay. So I think Buffalo's still the best position because Allen's been playing the best ball the last couple of years. I like some of the playmakers that they have. They added DJ Moore at receiver. The defense has talent. They've been building some depth on the defensive line and in the secondary the last couple of years. I got some questions about the linebacking group, but Buffalo's defense has been a big part of the disappointment when it comes to the playoff run, just not being able to make stops when they need to, maybe too reliant on turnovers, which can be fickle, especially in big games. And Jim Leonard's coming over from, you know, he's been in various places and had success as a defensive coordinator. But, you know, Denver and what they've been able to do defensively the last couple of years, I think if Buffalo can just ratchet that up a notch on the defensive side of the ball, I think they have a chance to make a run here in the next year or two. So I know we like to talk about, is the window closed? Is this? I mean, Josh Allen's 30 years old. There's no closed window here for Buffalo.
1: No.
0: So for the fifth straight year, I'll say this is Buffalo's year. This is the year they get over the hump, go to the Super Bowl.
1: But there's also a lot of risk here, right? I mean, Sean McDermott was like 83-43 or something. And while Joe Brady has a, you know, he'll always be linked to LSU and Burrow and Jefferson and Chase, and that's great. And then he's been in the NFL. He's still a total unknown as far as a head coach, and at the end of the day, we just don't know if he can do it or not, right?
0: No, that's absolutely true. There is a difference between offensive coordinator, play caller, and head coach. Completely different world, different skill set, different expectations. That part is absolutely true. So we don't know. It's a massive unknown. I like the fact that they'll at least have the offensive continuity. I think Brady's done a good job over there the last couple of years. And you know, corralled Josh Allen, found that balance between, you know, his maniacal play, but also, you know, letting him, you know, try to take care of the ball, but also letting him, you know, be a playmate. So I like the offensive continuity. I like what they could potentially be on defense. But, yeah, the head coach thing is always a massive unknown. You don't know how people are going to handle it. So we'll see. Should be fun. But, yeah, Brady's been looking looked at as potential head coach for a while, and he's finally getting a shot.
1: Okay. Steve Palazzolo on the Out of Bounds show. Now, Mahomes, the Chiefs went with Justin Fields and Garrett Nussmeier. You know, Mahomes is in a knee brace. He's talking about being ready for week one. But, you know, how do you see that? Do you think that they'll be just like, look, in the NFL, if you can go, you know this, but you cover the league. You had the NFL podcast of the year. I mean, they are paid to play. So, like, how conservative do you think they'll be, or aggressive do you think they'll be with Mahomes going into week one, which is going to be on national TV, Steve?
0: I think he'll be ready to go. I think the timing of the injury being in December, it really did time up to, hey, he should be ready to play by August or so if things go well, which sets you up for your first week of September. You also have it's an interesting calendar year where last year was the earliest start to the season you could have with an early Labor Day, and this year's the latest Labor Day you could have. So you actually have like an extra week of the off season this year, which could work in their favor as well. So we get more beach time this year, Bo, for everybody. So I expect him to go. My question for Mahomes is going to be more about, you know, what's his playing style look like? You know, early last year, Rashee Rice wasn't in the lineup and Xavier Worthy got hurt. And almost immediately he was like, man, I got nobody to throw to. I got to start running around and making plays. And we know how good Mahomes, it's not that he relies only on his legs. Of course he can win from the pocket, just like Allen can and Lamar can, but this, what makes them, you know, superstars is their ability to create. And so that's going to be the question with Mahomes is he going to try to scramble 6 to 8 times a game and, you know, pick up 5 or 6 first downs, because that's what separated him. When things aren't there, when receivers aren't separating, he could still create as a scrambler, either throwing on the run or just, you know, picking up first down. So that's going to be my question. Now, we saw Mahomes way back in 2022, had the high ankle sprain, plays through it. He's been unbelievable at recovering from injuries throughout his career. Playing through a high ankle in the playoffs, he could barely move in the pocket, and they still won. And he was successful. He did a good job. So I think they'll make it work. I'm more interested in just like the playing style, what he looks like. Do they get him playing from the pocket a little bit more, trusting the offense? Do they evolve the offense? And the other one to look at is Ken Walker. What do they change there? You know, Super Bowl MVP, they paid money for him. And I think the Chiefs may have evaluated their last season and said, look, we have no explosive plays from the run game. We have a little bit of room to run, but Isaiah Pacheco, Kareem Hunt, they're just not explosive enough. But if you get somebody that has explosiveness and, you know, give them room to run, we can run the ball more effectively. So Andy Reid's never been a run-the-ball type of guy, but I'm curious to know how much they start to rely on Ken Walker, especially early on. So I think Mahomes will be fine, but I'll be keeping an eye on how this offense maybe changes, takes a little bit off Mahomes' plate, even though you don't want to do that too much, and how they look to protect him maybe early in the season. But I expect him to go week one, Monday Night Football against the Broncos.
1: Steve Palazzolo on the Farm Bureau Insurance guest line. We're talking about all the offseason NFL stories. Mahomes with the injury in December. The Chiefs had a disappointing season coming off, getting embarrassed in the Super Bowl the year before. Where are they? Josh Allen, new coach. Lamar Jackson, new coach. Three of the most talented QBs in the league, or the three most talented, all in the AFC, but a lot of unknowns now. It's not like it was a couple years ago. All right, do you think Mahomes can actually do that, Steve, at this point in his career? That you mentioned the 5 or 6 scrambles a game that would tilt the field for the Chiefs, especially in the second half, especially when guys get tired and the secondary's running around and they got their back to you, and Mahomes would pull it down and skirt around for 8, 12, 15 yards and just break your back. Do you believe that playing like that for so long, that he can pivot and adjust to where you're going and talking about?
0: Yeah, I think he can. Now, again, it's not like he can't run forever. I'm trying to figure out the first 6 to 8 weeks of the season, maybe. Will he play more contained? Will he be a little bit more conservative? And then, of course, going forward, you still don't want to take hits. Mahomes has been generally good at not taking too many hits, but we've seen him the last couple of years lower his shoulder and try to actually instill some punishment more than he had before. So that part of his playing style, I'm curious about. But I do think there was a point in Aaron Rodgers' career where he was banged up and he just sat in the pocket and he didn't really extend plays and he didn't really try to create in the same way that he had previously. So he made some adjustments at a point in his career coming off of an injury. I think he's capable. And now we're talking superstars here too. Like that's part of being a superstar is being able to change your game. You know, one of the things that made Brady special wasn't that he necessarily changed his game, but that no matter which type of offense you ran or personnel group, too tight end heavy or spread heavy or under center or shotgun, they were going to make it work. And Brady was, you know, played with a whole bunch of different offenses and a whole bunch of different styles and everything. And, you know, that's part of being a superstar. I think Mahomes could do it. I think those types of players can adjust their game. But again, we'll see. You know, if he can't have a little bit more patience in the pocket, you know, maybe there is a struggle for him early on this year or as he ages. That's why I'm saying I think, like, when these guys are all 35 or 36 years old, we've never had this many quarterbacks who rely on their legs get into their mid-30s and see how they all progress together. Back in the day, quarterbacks would hit 35, they'd fall off a cliff. And now you've extended that to maybe it's 40 now. But is that the case? You know, when it's Breeze and Brady and Peyton, those guys didn't take hits because they got rid of the ball. They were all pocket passers. So maybe it's easier to age for those guys. I wonder if this group of athletically minded quarterbacks can age for the next 5 to 10 years and how that looks.
1: What about Joe Burrow? You're there in Cincinnati. They caught the magic and lightning in a bottle a few years ago, and they go to the Super Bowl. He's super talented. Where are you with Burrow and the Bengals?
0: So, first off, the defense has to improve. I mean, they've got more losses after scoring 30 points or 33 points. I mean, it looks a little bit like some Drew Brees Saints era here. The last couple of years, losing 37-33 and 40-39. So the defense has to be better. That's the first thing. They have Dexter Lawrence coming in from the Giants. I think that'll make an impact. They've made some serious additions on the defensive line this offseason. So that's first. I think they're poised for a big year, though. I think they're on the easier side schedule-wise. They've got the entire offense back. The offensive line has been okay. And I think what Burrow needs to figure out, when he's left, when they've brought in Jake Browning, when Burrow got hurt, Jake Browning comes in a couple years ago, Joe Flacco comes in last year, the offensive line looked a little bit better. Those guys got rid of the ball a bit quicker. They protected themselves. I think Burrow now has to find that balance because he likes to hold the ball a little bit longer, create big plays. Can he find that balance between get rid of it, protect myself, protect the offensive line, and, hey, I'm a big play hunting. I have Ja'Marr Chase, T. Higgins. I'm getting the ball down the field. But they've got the pass catchers. They've got a good, decent enough running back in Chase Brown. The entire offensive line back. I think Burrow's been playing well these last couple of years. The defense, if it improves, I think the Bengals are back right in the mix in the NFC North, and I mean AFC North, and I would say in the AFC this year.
1: Okay. And you have, you always, and you should, you always talk about Mahomes and Josh Allen and Lamar. Do you have Burrow there, or maybe not at number four, but top five still? Or maybe, I don't even know if still, but do you have Joe Burrow as a top five QB in the NFL?
0: Yeah, I think Burrow's four. And then I think five, you're talking about guys like Justin Herbert and maybe Jaden Daniels, starts to compete for that if he stays healthy. I mean, you've got some other competition for that spot. Drake May, you start to, look at that number five spot. But I think it's a big four. I lumped those first three guys in together because they rely on their legs more than a guy like Burrow. But yeah, I think Burrow's at, top four quarterback, and depends on, which corner of the internet you're in. There's definitely some people who don't believe that and think Burrow's overrated.
1: Sure.
0: You find some interesting debates on Twitter and the whole world, but I think Burrow's up there, and if that defense could play a little bit better, I think the Bengals are winning a lot more games this year.
1: Okay. All right, well, so this is interesting. Chiefs question marks, Bills question marks, Ravens question marks for a variety of reasons. Bengals, super talented dude. Kind of like that defense has to get better. Kind of like Cowboys. I mean, they were god-awful on D. I mean, you would think you have to be at least like finished 22nd or something like that instead of, you know, 31st or 32nd. So who's your favorite in the AFC? Is it the Chiefs, or are you going Bills with Brady and Josh because of kind of timing and everything that they – well, they've already proven that they can go to the playoffs and win. They just hadn't won the big one. Are you leaning Bills over everybody else?
0: I'll say this. If I had to pick –
1: or Broncos.
0: I'll say the Bills, but Denver's still in the mix.
1: Okay.
0: The Chargers, I'm ready to hype up the Chargers for the 20th straight offseason of my life, right? That's what we do in May, June, and July. You believe in the Chargers for the foreseeable future. And I think the Texans, man, if they can just get C.J. Stroud on track, man, he imploded in the playoffs, but the Texans have that fierce defense. They got everybody back on the defensive side of the ball, maybe even improved on that side of the ball personnel-wise, and they've potentially upgraded the offensive line. They're throwing a lot at the O-line in Houston. So they're the other team that they finished in the final eight the last 3 years. They're the other team that I'm keeping an eye on. Again, Stroud, rough finish in the playoffs, but that defense is so good. And the story of last year's NFL was maybe a little bit more run game, a little bit more defense, stepping up and making a big impact. And I think Houston has championship caliber defense that can carry them.
1: Yeah, it's easy to forget about the Texans because nobody cares. But and even if the Cowboys are winning or losing, they're totally overshadowed. But that's a good point. D'Amico Ryan's done a good job, and C.J. Stroud. I think at the end of the day, he's just a solid plus quarterback in the NFL. We want him to be better. He's from a big brand in college football in Ohio State. But I just think at the end of the day, he's just a solid plus guy, Steve. Your thoughts?
0: I'll tell you, the other big storyline I'm tracking here is C.J. Stroud and Bryce Young, if they're going to get paid, has to happen now. Are they going to be the next quarterbacks that are making over $50 million? Or are they going to only take 40, 45? Like, what's going to happen with those two players? Because we haven't had a QB decision in a while. Remember, the 2022 class had just Kenny Pickett in the first round. The 21 class had only Trevor Lawrence, who emerged. It's been a couple of years since teams had to really pay a quarterback. Brock Purdy, over the last couple of years, has been paid. Tua was the first guy to get paid and then get moved on, get paid over 50 and then get moved on from in NFL history. So we've got some decisions here on Stroud and Bryce Young, the 2022.
1: Hell no, I'm not paying them. No, no.
0: If you're going to say that, you got to tell me what the alternative is.
1: That's a good point.
0: What the alternative is. Yep. Are you going into the draft? Are we just hoping somebody falls if you're Houston and you're picking in the 20s? Carolina, I can understand them moving on easier, but Houston, like Stroud, his rookie season was really good. He hasn't reached it yet, but his rookie season was really good.
1: So okay.
0: That's the Houston.
1: Hey, I need you rooting for Mississippi State baseball this weekend, and have a good weekend, okay, buddy?
0: Raffy, Palmero, they loaded this year? How are we looking?
1: They're good. They're not loaded.
0: Okay. It's not 1985 or whatever that was?
1: No.
0: Okay.
1: No. Thanks, buddy.
0: All right. I'll be rooting for him. All right. Thank you.
1: All right, man. We are the Out of Bounds Show, and we're brought to you by Farm Bureau Insurance. 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

0: 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Good morning, welcome in. It's Seam Heads or Bust. 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Beautiful cigar bar and lounge, three stories, about six different places to smoke a cigar, hang out, TVs, you name it. They had a big party on their rooftop deck. So it's in the building where the Rogue Men's Store is and Nukes and Spring Street Cigars. They did a 3,000-square-foot rooftop deck slash bar on the third level where you look down I-55 South and I-55 North. They've got a walk-in humidor on the second level, okay, with just about every cigar or any cigar you could ever want. Okay, right when you walk in, you see the massive Davidoff case right in the center. So you can get any Davidoff cigar you want. And then everything from Liga Privadas to Rocky Patels to Fuentes to Monte Cristos and everything. My Father Cigars, great cigar. Christian Aroa, y'all have heard me talk about CLE cigars. That's my favorite cigar right now. Christian Aroa to me is, you know, if not the number one cigar maker in the world right now, he's in the top three. That 20th anniversary is insane, how good a cigar that is. Aroa, CLE, Spring Street Cigars. So you got the bar, full bar, first level. Second level, you got another lounge. And then you've got the walk-in, beautiful walk-in humidor. All right, third level, you've got three different areas to hang out with a friend, friends, buddies, and smoke a cigar and just enjoy college baseball or the NBA playoffs with the Knicks in the finals, which is cool because they're New York and they haven't done as much as they should. And then you've got, you know, we've got FIFA World Cup coming up and all kinds of things, but postseason baseball and the NBA and FIFA World Cup, Spring Street Cigars, unbelievable selection of cigars. Now, what else do they have? That's inside the building where the Rogue Men's Store is, right there at Highland Village, just south of Highland Village. You can't, it's a beautiful, iconic Jackson building. Of course, the Rogue Men's Store has great-looking shirts and pants and sport coats and Peter Millar, Mississippi State, and Ole Miss gear that we've told you about. Also, when you see the Mississippi State, Ole Miss, LSU, Southern Miss cigars, that's Bocock Brothers. 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Even if he only smokes cigars once a year, he'll love it in his bar. It's a showcase, beautiful box. Or if he smokes cigars, you know, once a month, he'll really enjoy it. Or he'll grab 4 or 8 of those in the box and give to a friend, client, or neighbor. That's what's so much fun about cigars is the passing around and sharing, you know, this is what I like, try this, and so on. That's what makes it fun. And so Spring Street Cigars is a great spot to hang out and enjoy the game. Plus, you can order food there. So, you know all the restaurants that are, well, Nukes is right in the building, but, I mean, you can get a pizza from Bravo. You can get some tacos from La Presa. You know, Char's got a good menu, whatever. But we've done it. We've had people up there. We've ordered pizzas and so on. Martin's downtown / Martin's in Livingston, they catered the last big party at Spring Street Cigars, where up on the third level they brought in fried catfish, hush puppies, gumbo, and several other. What now?
1: Had fried cheese too.
0: Oh yeah, they had the fried cheese. That was so good. That's when I got to interview Santiago Aroa, yeah. Christian Aroa's son, who just rolled out a new cigar at the big cigar industry conference in New Orleans, and I'm looking forward to smoking that at some point this summer. But Spring Street Cigars in Jackson's great. Also, for those of you in Oxford today, this weekend, the Spring Street Cigars in Starkville, which is diagonal from Restaurant Tyler in the guest room, great spot, two levels, exposed brick and beams, beautiful shop and stores, got several different areas to smoke, plus the wraparound balcony where you can see all the way down Main Street. You can't beat that spot. Spring Street in Starkville. Spring Street in Oxford's right off the square, right over there by Velvet Ditch and that boutique hotel. I can't remember the name of it, but I ate dinner there the night of the lighting of the lights of the square, the week of Ole Miss playing Tulane in the college football playoff. And then, of course, you got Spring Street Cigars in Hattiesburg. That's in downtown Hattiesburg on a beautiful street. And it's the same thing, lots of character and high ceilings and so on. So you can find one, grab a cigar. They'll have the baseball games on and enjoy yourself. So, you know, it's funny. We'll switch gears here. Dancing Rabbit Golf text line, 601-885-3776. I'm your host, Bo Bounds. Double down with me on a Baseball Friday. Wilkes is flying in from D.C. today.
1: Nice.
0: To go to the game, to the Mississippi State.
1: Of course.
0: Yeah. Well, he made – his flight was delayed out of D.C. So his connection – he and Wendy knew this. He knew that when he was landing in Atlanta that his plane, which was one gate over, would already be boarding.
1: Nice.
0: He made it. They were closing the door.
1: Man.
0: And he made the Atlanta flight.
1: Love that.
0: Yeah, and Wendy texted me an hour or so ago, and obviously she was, you know, talking to him and tracking him and
1: right.
0: things like that. But I was glad that he made the connection.
1: Attaboy.
0: Because, and he said he was the last one on, and the lady closed the door when he walked in.
1: Love that.
0: So,
1: you know, you sometimes they'll come over the intercom hollering at you.
0: I know.
1: I love that.
0: I know, man. You know, there are so many wonderful, nice airline stewardesses.
1: Oh, yeah.
0: Or whatever. What's the word? I don't want to use that. What's the word?
1: Oh, Lord.
0: Whatever.
1: Stewardess words.
0: And then,
1: yeah.
0: But, man, when you get a pit bull, you're like,
1: oh, man.
0: What the hell? What's going on, man?
1: They can get after you.
0: Yeah. Yeah, but most of them are wonderful.
1: They are.
0: 95% of them are great. But he made it, got in Atlanta, got getting over here.
1: Yeah, man. Best thing about that, you know, a lot of times whenever the whole plane will see you, they can see, you know, that you've been hustling to get there. And sometimes
0: right.
1: they give you a little, you know, a few people will clap.
0: Oh, yeah. Well, maybe he got a little ovation.
1: I got a little ovation once. A little sprint.
0: Okay. I know people are going to be taking that direct flight from Dallas-Fort Worth and from Atlanta into the Golden Triangle to watch Mississippi State. You're talking about a 45-minute flight from Atlanta and an hour flight from Dallas-Fort Worth. Direct flights daily into GTR. You can be on campus in less than 15 minutes.

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5: 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But then comes the crash. There are injuries, a hospital bed, the long road to recovery, the moments you'll miss. Suddenly, a ticket doesn't seem so bad. That ticket? That was nothing. Click it. 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

0: 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And, man, Steve Palazzolo was on a heater this morning. That was electric.
1: Yeah, my man's in mid-season mode.
0: He really is. You've got Mahomes, who tore two ligaments, and I know 90-something percent of people come back.
1: Right.
0: But it's also not as easy as we think it is. He's already been through hours and hours of rehab and has more to go. And they've had a rough, you know, they had a rough year last year. Year before, they were embarrassed in the Super Bowl. 2 years before, he didn't play. He really hasn't played super high-level football in a while. They were able to win on defense, Spagnuolo and Chris Jones and that type deal, and then be opportunity, then have, you know, 14 different opportunities over the course of a brutal January playoff game, and would eventually get it done on offense in the fourth quarter. But Spagnuolo is the best postseason defensive coordinator in the last 26 years in the NFL, and he's in the top three all time, driving the Giants and Chiefs to playoff wins in the postseason. And that's where you win, you know, up front and so on. And situationally, as you know, in the NFL, good Lord, where every inch and every point in the postseason, you got to fight for. But the Chiefs are coming off of a very disappointing year, and Mahomes got hurt. And we'll see, but they got Andy Reid. Beach is the general manager. They got Mahomes. We'll see if they did what they need to do around everybody. Chris Jones is getting up there. He's had a great career. I think he'll be in the Hall of Fame.
1: He will.
0: Josh Allen is yet to win one, but man, he's had a fantastic career. But Sean McDermott is gone, who went like 83-43 with the Buffalo Bills, and they promoted Joe Brady. And we all know about Joe Brady because he was under Sean Payton, and Ed Ogeron hired him. And Joe Brady and Joe Burrow teamed up, and they had an electric, arguably, maybe it's not, but the best offense in the history of college football. And LSU won and won big in New Orleans, and I was there that night against Clemson, and the rest is history. And then Burrow, you know, they bundled it in with the Bengals, and he goes to the Super Bowl. But the Bills are going to be – that's interesting that you don't know. Brady may be a good head coach, Joe Brady, for the Buffalo Bills, but he may not. You don't know. You know, risk reward. And Harbaugh leaves the Ravens after a long, long stretch with Flacco and Lamar. And I think they hired Jesse Minter, and we'll see how that looks. And Harbaugh's now in New York with Dart. Crazy. Kyler Murray's no longer at Arizona.
1: No.
0: Tua's no longer at Miami. Oh. He's with the Falcons. Kyler's in Minnesota. I thought Steve brought up a good point. What are the Carolina Panthers going to do with Bryce Young? And what are the Houston Texans going to do with C.J. Stroud?
1: Man, could you imagine unloading that much money for Bryce Young?
0: No.
1: There's no way. I hear where he's at on Stroud. Stroud had that one. He did have a really good first year, obviously. But do you pay? I don't know. I mean, 50 seems like a lot for Stroud, too.
0: I don't think either one of them I would do that, but maybe you have to because maybe there's even more risk to think that you can
1: the other side
0: find somebody else. This next group that's coming out of Dante Moore and Arch Manning and, you know, Trinidad, you could say he may be the most electric and most talented quarterback, but I don't know with his size. Can he pull a Kyler Murray and, you know, play? Maybe. Aaron Rodgers is at the end. He may get, you know, one more year, I guess,
1: right? That's what he said.
0: Yeah. Okay.
1: That's what he claims.
0: Isn't that, you know, you think about Burrow, Josh Allen, and Lamar, none of them have won it. And they're all really, really talented, but you just don't ever know, man. I mean, Dan Marino's way more Dan Marino, Warren Moon, and Dan Fouts are way more talented than several guys that have won Super Bowls the last 20 years, and they didn't win one. And because you've got to have a healthy, ferocious D the majority of the time in January, and most of the time you need a Hall of Fame or fringe Hall of Fame coach as your coach, right? Like a Sean Payton, Harbaugh, Andy Reid, Sean McVay, Tom Coughlin type guy. And I mentioned John Harbaugh too. And look, Jim Harbaugh, I thought that was funny when Palazzolo was like, yeah, I'm going to hype the Chargers one more time. I mean, look, man, I think Harbaugh, I mean, they already went to the playoffs last year, okay?
1: Right.
0: And that's a look, we know that's a tough division now that Sean and Harbaugh are there with the Chiefs. We'll see what the Raiders do with you know, Brady and Mendoza and maybe a new reboot. And will Mark Davis, you know, listen to some other people? What'd you say, Jackson?
1: They got old Genty in the backfield too now.
0: Ashton Genty from Boise State. Good player. So – that's an intriguing division, and Sean, I think Sean Payton is the Phil Mickelson of NFL coaches.
1: Ooh,
0: bright, super talented, Hall of Famer, has the championship at a franchise that never won. Led him to another two or three NFC championships, but I think there will be a lot of what might have been in that AFC championship game for Sean Payton.
1: No doubt.
0: You know, I mean, the Patriots were good, but they weren't that good.
1: No.
0: They were just very opportunistic, super solid, well, whatever you think about Vrabel and whatever happened,
1: who
0: blah,
1: cares?
0: Blah, blah, blah. Talking about on the field, Vrabel is top. That's why he was never getting fired. I mean,
1: yeah.
0: I don't mean to be mean. I mean, I don't want people to run around on each other, but
1: nah.
0: The Patriots don't care. I mean,
1: they don't care.
0: They're worried about winning football games.
1: That's right.
0: Okay, whatever Diana Rossini and Braybor doing or the blah, blah, blah, blah.
1: That's on them.
0: But the point is, I think Sean's going to kick himself on that AFC championship game.

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1: 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Tom Luganville, did you see, you may not have read it, but did you see the new article, Lane Kiffin doing a USA Today interview?
2: Is this different than the one last week?
1: Yes.
2: What kind of trouble is he in now?
1: Well, he went right back there. So this really lines up because I was thinking about you this morning as I was doing some prep, what direction I wanted to go with you. And, here's how I'm unpacking this thing and I want to get your thoughts. Y'all were both coaches' sons. And that's a fraternity in, you know, unto itself. And he moved seven times before he was 18 years old.
2: Yeah.
1: And he saw his dad get fired on more than one occasion. And that sticks with you. And you saw your dad get fired. And
2: oh, yeah.
1: So talk to me about that. Like, I've said this. The reason why we're all emotional about our alma maters, and fans love their people when they're there, and when they leave,
2: sure,
1: they get upset, or if they don't win enough and you got to fire them, you know the whole drill. You started at Georgia Tech, again, coach's son, you coached, and now you've covered all these guys for 20 years with ESPN. But the reason why Lane looks at this not from a collegiate lens, but from a purely transactional lens, in my opinion, is because he grew up as a coach's son and he saw Monty get fired multiple times. And that's just the way he looks at things. Am I crazy?
2: No, I don't think you're too far off base there. I think, you know, the difference, though, the biggest difference between then and now is the money, right?
1: Sure.
2: And so, you know, it used to be, you know, there was an old saying, you're never going to get rich getting into coaching. Well, now you can.
1: Yeah.
2: And then, you know, like, for example, my dad, that's the head coach at San Diego State, had five straight winning seasons, two bowl games, had 4 years left on his contract, and got fired. Right? He got fired as the second all-time winningest coach at San Diego State behind Don Coryell. And in those times, in the early 90s to mid-90s, you didn't just get a big payoff. You had to go put food on the table. You had to go get a job, right? So totally different landscape. And so what I think, yes, I think he grew up in that profession and can see the harsh side. I was actually very fortunate, Bo, because my dad only got fired one time, I think, in his entire career, which is extremely rare. I only lived in two locations growing up. And so I didn't see it as bad as most coaches' kids see it. But I do think that, you know, you become pretty hardened, right? And you realize, hey, they're coming to get me. It's only a matter of time. I'm going to do what I want to do. I'm going to do it how I want to do it. If they fire me, they fire me. I'm not going to go broke. But I just think you kind of generate this, you know, throw it against the wind and go about your business. Now, is there a morality side to this? Of course there is, right? Is there a right way and a wrong way of approaching things? Of course there is. I think that's also debatable based on who you are and how you feel about things. But I think he's always been the type of guy that doesn't care what people think of him. And if that's your mentality, and if you're not worried about being judged, what the perception is, whether you are liked or disliked, then you are going to conduct yourself probably very similar to how he does.
1: Okay, Tom Luganville with ESPN on the Out of Bounds Show. I think it is, he has an NFL mentality. I've talked to you about this. Yeah. And that goes to the transactional part with Monty. And his, what he said in the this most recent interview with Blake Topmeyer with USA Today, Blake keeps hitting on, which I think is kind of silly, but we'll play along here. He keeps talking about, yeah, but they would have built a statue for you. Had you, which who knows if they had, and that's not Lane's end game. Lane wants to win a national championship, as you know. You know, he's obsessed with it. And you know that more than anyone. You've known him for a while, and you've covered all these guys. But the interesting part of this, he was like, okay, yeah, Ole Miss fans love me. James Franklin went to the Final Four the year before college football play, and they fired him in the middle of the season last year. He makes that point in the interview. So he just doesn't buy, and he says, even here at LSU, they love me right now. And if I win, they'll love me more. But he said, this isn't always going to be like a blissful marriage. He just looks at it like that, and he's not going to not look at it like that. Tom, your thoughts?
2: Yeah, no, I totally agree. He sees how quickly things can change, right? The wind can shift, and you can go from the penthouse to the outhouse really, really quickly, right? And I think he's completely and totally aware of what he has gotten himself into, which he invited. He created it. He's created the drama. He decided to make the move. He hasn't let it go. He continues to publicly speak on it when he doesn't need to. He knows that this isn't a build in Baton Rouge. Like, there's no leeway here. So I think he kind of has this mindset that, all right, guns ablaze and here we go. And if they get me, they get me. But if we win big, then, you know, I will have proven to everybody that I made the right move. And that's it's I think it's as simple as that.
1: Yeah. And this is not going – so we've had this happen, you know, a few times, but not maybe to this – in the new world of all the cool stuff we have and access that we have to everybody, it's just different than when a guy did this 15, 30, 40 years ago, as we all know. But the fact that he left for a school that is a top three, in my opinion, college football pro. See, mine are, and everybody's different, Luke's, but mine are in no particular order, LSU, Georgia, and Ohio State. I just think they're the, they're the big dogs, the front runners, the, you know, they got the state to themselves, blah, blah, blah. But the fact that he left for a border state school in the same league that plays every year, this is never going away, Luke's, ever.
2: No. It's never going away, and the thing is, he can't lose to him. I mean, think about it in those terms.
1: Yeah.
2: He can't lose that game, right? I mean, when you really put it bluntly, I mean, that game now for him is like Ohio State, Michigan.
1: Yeah.
2: Right? He can't beat John Cooper.
1: No. No.
2: You can't, you know, you can't go 11-1, 10-2. And have one of those losses beat Ole Miss.
1: And that game's, I mean, I think that game's a push this year. I mean, you know, go either way. Trinidad over there on, gives them every opportunity to win any game that they play in. And LSU, he stocked the roster with the combination number one transfer and high school portal. So I agree there. I'm just fascinated that he's not, even though he's not tweeting, he's now doing interviews with Big Cat, with Barstool, and this and Blake Topmeyer. And he's not stopping. He's just not tweeting. And this is never going to end.
2: No, and it's all going to go to the same location, right? Whether he tweets it or does an interview, the interview gets put out, right?
1: Right.
2: So now it's on every single platform there that there is. And it's a little bit more risky and dangerous because you're on record and it's on video and, you know, your responses or your answers to questions can become a little bit more long-winded, a little bit more detailed, whereas you're just tweeting, it's usually just little snippets, right?
1: Right.
2: And so that adds a little more risk to it. But he doesn't care. That's the thing that I keep going back to here. It's like, we could say all we want about it. You know what he is? He's what Steve Spurrier would be if the internet was around.
1: I agree with you.
2: Think about that. Think about all those little jabs that Spurrier would take at people, but it was always either in the paper or in a post-game interview or at a podium in a post-game press conference because there was no social media medium, right?
1: Right.
2: But it's just, it's the same thing.
1: No, I agree. I hate to say it like this, but Spurrier didn't respect the way that the game was played. So I started Mississippi State in 1992. Spurrier had just gotten to Florida a couple of years before, Luke's. And, I mean, he's a big part of my college years, right? I mean, we loved him.
2: Yeah, oh, yeah.
1: Okay? And he made the – I'm just going to be – our league was boring. I mean, it was 3 yards in a cloud. I mean, I had fun going to all the games in the 80s as a kid.
2: Yeah.
1: But everything was played between the tackles. And
2: yeah.
1: Spurrier looked at Philip Fulmer and Pat Dye, not that these aren't good coaches, and just looked at it, and he didn't respect the fact that they were still playing football the same way as maybe in like 1971.
2: Right.
1: And you're exactly right. If we'd have had 24/7 sports talk radio and the phones and all the dot-coms, it'd have been damn near the same thing because he took some, he said whatever he wanted. You know that Spurrier only lost at LSU once. That's incredible to me. But let all right.
2: Well, do you remember the famous quote when they beat Tennessee and he'd be like, "Well, you can't spell Citrus Bowl without UT."
1: Right.
2: Right. I mean, isn't that just Lane Kiffin? I mean, it's the same thing.
1: Well, and there's another guy that you grew up with that coached for your dad that, and now this is few and far between at the NFL level, but the one guy, maybe there's a couple every now and then. But the one guy, because most of them don't say a lot. They do their own thing in the NFL. But the one guy that's got some spice and some blank you and that will even get into it sideline to sideline with a coach during a game, but definitely says stuff in the social media, is Sean Payton.
2: Yeah. And he didn't used to be like that. He was even his early coordinator days in the NFL. Because he transitioned from the college coaching ranks and went to work for John Gruden at Philadelphia,
1: right?
2: And that's where he kind of came up, and he was usually kind of more of a quiet, mild mannered guy behind the scenes. But I will say this: you use the term spicy. That is a really good way to describe his competitive temperament. Really good way to describe that, and I think that competitive temperament is what brings that out, like post-game press conference,
1: yeah.
2: You know, getting after guys on the sideline, what have you. But, yeah, he's got a little bit of that in him.
1: Yeah, because he's gone – this is rare, as you know, in the NFL, that you go back and forth with a coach, right? They keep it just real focused on your sideline and your players. And Sean is known as one that will mix it. So when I think about Lane, I think about Spurrier – I had one more last night, Sean Payton, little bit different style, but someone who can get underneath, you know, your skin and does it really, really well is Harbaugh.
2: Mm-hmm. Oh, yeah. That
1: right?
2: That is a good one.
1: Yeah.
2: Yeah.
1: Because you remember when Harbaugh took Michigan? I mean, hell, he did a clinic right here. Luke's, he was skirting the, this is before everything became legal. He was skirting the NCAA rules. He does a camp in Jackson.
2: Yeah.
1: And like man, yeah. SEC coaches were just beside themselves that any coach, but a Big Ten coach comes down and he's running camps in the Sun Belt because he knew there weren't enough players up in the Midwest at this point in time.
2: Exactly.
1: Right.
2: That's exactly right. Yeah. James Franklin did the same thing.
1: That's okay. Yeah.
2: Yeah, he did it in South Georgia.
1: Well, there you go. all right, Tom Luganville, National College Football Analyst with ESPN. But my whole point of this was you're a coach's son. He's a coach's son. He's 50 years old. He's not going to shake what he thinks about life and the profession and what he saw. When you move 7 times before you're 18 years old and Monty gets fired multiple times, even though Monty had a very successful career, and once he got in the NFL, things really ginned and took off.
2: Yeah.
1: That's never going to leave Lane. That's the way I see it. Do you agree?
2: Yeah, I absolutely agree. I think it's ingrained in him. You're not going to change the stripes on the tiger, right? Oh. I mean, it is what it is.
1: Okay. And as far as this game, you've called big games for years. Mm-hmm. This LSU at Ole Miss game, as far as regular season, and I know we've had big ones. Ohio, you just mentioned Ohio State, Michigan most years is huge, and so many others. I mean, hell, week two, Ohio State, Texas will be, those are two monster brands. Mm-hmm. But, Luke's, this is different, in my opinion, in September 19th, the fact that Lane has to go back to Ole Miss in year one, and they're going to play every year, and they're border rivals.
2: Yeah. That game to me is going to be about the maturity of each coaching staff and which team can manage emotions, because there are going to be so many, so much outside clutter that's going to not be about what it should be about, and who falls victim to that, I think going to be a strong reflection of who loses that game. And a lot of that's going to come from Pete Golding's leadership and Lane Kiffin's leadership. Because you got to make it about the players, because everybody else is going to make it about the coaches.
1: That's right. See, everybody else is emotional about it. But as you just said, because you started at Georgia Tech and you understand once you get out on the field and toe meets leather, you just nailed it leading up to that. It's bottom line, it's about who executes that day, right?
2: Exactly. Who executes? Worries about what they can control, not what they can't control. And like, you know, we hear coaches always say, you know, well, we got to manage the game. We got to manage the game. Well, in that type of game, part of managing the game is managing emotions. And it's really important. And I think when you're dealing with young people, right, and they get emotional and they get caught up in hype and they get caught up in, you know, basically what's going to end up being an absolute media circus, the maturity there, I think, is a big deal.
1: No question. And both of them will play. Here's what I think fascinating and intriguing, Luke's, is both of them play challenging non-conference games. They should both win, but should doesn't mean anything. They play challenging non-conference Power Four games to start the year. Ole Miss neutral field against Louisville. And Jeff Brohm is a hell of a coach. Does Ole Miss have more talent? Yes. But Brohm ended up landing a top 10 portal class this year, so he found some money somewhere. And then, of course, Dabo and Kiffin, as you know, in Baton Rouge. And then they take a week off to play a cupcake, and then they play each other. It's crazy that everything damn near lines up the same, Luke.
2: I know, game. Right? It's pretty cool, actually. I mean, it's what makes college football great, man. It really is.
1: No question. All right, so what let's switch gears. Out of Bounds, ESPN 105.9 The Zone, driven by your next GMC Sierra truck at Fowler GMC. Pearl Brandon, we're visiting with our friend Tom Luganville, national college football analyst with ESPN. So outside of Lane and Ole Miss, which is going to take us all the way to Labor Day, but in your opinion, what's the second biggest story? This is going to overshadow it. We hadn't even gotten to SEC Media Days. Good hell. I mean, and Lane getting up there and doing that whole, and going to all the different rooms that you go to in Tampa and blah, blah, blah. What do you think is the second biggest story? Is it the Big Ten winning three in a row, and can the SEC get back? Is it all the new coaches in the SEC? What do you see outside of Lane versus Ole Miss as the second biggest story in college football?
2: Oh man. I mean, just in college football alone, I think a lot of it is some of the new coaches. Like, I'm fascinated to see what Kyle Whittingham does at Michigan.
1: Absolutely.
2: Unbelievable. It's going to be unbelievable. I'm really fascinated to see if Auburn maybe finally got it right. Right. And how does Byron Brown, who's been a remarkable player at the Group of Five level, how does he transition at Auburn? I mean, I think that's going to be big. The hype that we're now hearing and talking about with Arch Manning is finally warranted, right? That last year when we were having all these conversations, they were all the same conversations about him, and he hadn't even done anything. Like, that's not fair.
1: Right.
2: But now it's warranted, and he's earned it. And if you go back and you look at those last 6-7 weeks, that he had last year, he dominated. I mean, he was phenomenal at the position. I think the biggest storyline for me, and this is probably going to sound repetitive each and every year because I think it is a storyline each and every year, and that is who put together the right mixture of talent? Like, who went out there, spent their 30-some-odd million dollars, whatever it is, had their 40-45-man roster turnover, and got the right guys? Because just like Nick Saban said on his very first game day in Ireland 2 years ago, you can pay everybody you want, but if you pay the wrong ones, you're SOL.
1: That's right.
2: And it is so true, because now all of that investment and all of those players, they're all making money. Who has built a team, not just collected talent?
1: Yeah, and I remember when Saban said that. And I think I'm going to, I mean, we can add a bunch of them. I'm going to add one more. Can DeBoer, they had a nice year. They go to Oklahoma on the road, win a college football playoff road game, but then got totally embarrassed by a basketball school. And even though they won the national championship, that doesn't sit. Bama will never consider Indiana legit. Is can DeBoer turn the corner, lose in Tuscaloosa?
2: Well, I'll tell you this, man. He's going to have a great defense to start off with, which is huge, especially when you're going to be breaking in an inexperienced quarterback. And you got a retooled offensive line, a new offensive line coach. If the quarterback plays out, I think Alabama's going to be really good. I mean, really, really good. And, you know, you heard me talk about, who's handled the portal well, who can build a team, not just collect talent. But Georgia and Notre Dame and Alabama are three teams that have a lot of returning components from within their program, right? Returning starters, experienced leadership, guys that have played a lot, that chose not to transfer somewhere else. And at the same time, they didn't take a bunch of incoming guys. And so I think their nucleus, their core nucleus, they don't have as far to go in terms of building their locker room as some of these other teams do that do have a lot of roster turnover.
1: Yeah, no, I think you nailed it. And Notre Dame's schedule is a cakewalk. I mean,
2: oh, cakewalk.
1: Good.
2: It's ridiculous.
1: And Marcus Freeman is already a good coach. And like you said, they've been building that program from the line of scrimmage out on both sides of the football. And I think it's still, I think it's like the NFL. It may have always been, but December and January in the college football playoffs about running the football and stopping the run. And damn nations, this is going to be interesting if Notre Dame can make this run and get there. Tom Luganbill, it's great to hear from you. I hope we do this several times throughout the summer. Be good, my man.
2: All right, man. You too. See ya.
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0: In the South, it's always college football season. And the king of college football reigns supreme all year long. Southern Sports Today proudly presents The Chuck Oliver Show. It's an inside look at everything college football. 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
1: The throwback experience, I suspect, would be appropriate. But we just aren't getting this coming season. It is The Chuck Oliver Show. And we've got a wonderful lineup of guests today, courtesy of Heath Klein and Rolodex to the Stars. Our truest reporter for the Alabama Crimson Tide, from On Three, it's Bama Online, Charlie Potter. He's going to join us, talking to Charlie since we cut the ribbon on this show back in 2014. So it's always good to have Charlie on. Always great information, insight to the Alabama program. So what will we talk about? Well, of course, hey, what's up with the quarterbacks? And nothing is up since, I don't know, the end of spring practice. But is there any sort of evolving idea within the building or within Charlie Potter's gray matter about that position? Ryan Coleman-Williams. He is making news anytime he does. He had a tuna melt for lunch. It's in the news. But he's also decided to at least put forth as much as you can in the month of May, team leader and follow me and all the right things. So we're going to talk about that. Kalen DeBoer, his improvement from 1 to 2, and what about from 2 to 3? So all that ahead with Charlie Potter. One of my favorite guests every week during the season, but Chuck, it's May. One of my favorite guests every week during the season, we're going to have him on today. Pick Six Previews is where you'll find him, Brett Ciancia. So he does, it's up close and personal. It's hands-on. It is first-hand information, combos that he has with coaches and a bunch of other folks. And so he's talked to probably, 50 coaches so far. And we're going to talk a little bit about the ACC. Rhett Lashley, Jeff Brohm, some of the coaches who we don't look at their roster and situation as favorably as we do Miami, but Miami wasn't either of the teams in Charlotte last year. So there's a lot of positive happening in the ACC as far as there could be a program that pops up, has that toast season. There we go. Out of nowhere. And it could be Miami plus one in the playoffs. So we'll talk about some of those teams as well as the other folks that he's been able to talk with so far. Brett always does a wonderful job breaking down information and what really matters. And so we're going to look forward to talking to Brett. Hadn't since the end of the season. It's going to be real good to catch up with him. Kobe Crawford, 247 Sports. Been on Virginia Tech's beat for a minute. He's with Knowles 247 now. So that's going to be awesome. We're going to just catch up with everything going on with Virginia Tech and James Franklin because there's so much going on with them as well. And so Colby Crawford does a great job. 247, he's going to be here in hour two. When I say there's a throwback experience, I suspect would be appropriate, but we just aren't getting this coming season. Y'all remember Nick Fitzgerald? Big guy, quarterback, Mississippi State. Well, all of that is accurate. If he was in a police lineup, you would go, yep, that's him, that's Nick Fitzgerald. All of that is true. So we remember him. Do we remember he led the SEC in total offense? No, yeah. He also led the SEC in rushing touchdowns and 100-yard rushing games. If we go back in time, and we look at the 2016 Southeastern Conference season. Now, what did the team achieve? What was the outcome? What was the bottom line result from Nick Fitzgerald and his time there? That's some exciting games. that's kind of what it is. But it didn't equal ultimate success. There were some moments prior with Dak Prescott, but that was prior. In 2016, year in which Nick Fitzgerald put up just crazy numbers, everything I just said, was that the salad days of SEC running backs? Probably not, but it was still a whole bunch of impactful guys. I mean, Darius Geis led the SEC with 1,387 yards rushing, averaged 7.5 yards a carry, had 15 touchdowns. Nick Fitzgerald was within 12 yards of leading the SEC in rushing that year, and he had more rushing touchdowns and averaged over 7 yards a carry himself. So, like, that was real work. It wasn't just because, oh, it was a down year. I don't know that it was a down year. It wasn't full of all-time greats at the top of the East. I mean, it wasn't Darren McFadden and Bo Jackson and Herschel. Still Southeastern Conference, and that dude did more than anyone else. So what did it equal for Nick Fitzgerald? Well, he got a cup of coffee with Tampa, and then maybe he spoke some French. I can't believe, or maybe he played in the indoor league. I think he was with the league that shut down. Was it the AAF that shut down during COVID? Maybe, maybe that was it. I'm not going to swear to any of it, but it didn't equal a whole lot of paychecks for Nick Fitzgerald. But I don't care about that. That's not my point. We talk college football, and Nick Fitzgerald, all time great. Absolutely. And Mississippi State lost a bunch of games with that guy. They really did. That may be Kamario Taylor and the pass-fail scenario for Jeff Lebby is Taylor needs to have that kind of impact as Nick Fitzgerald a decade ago. See, in 2016, the Mississippi State team, the fan base, the program, the head coach, all of this, they were just removed from Dak Prescott and being the first ever number one team in the playoff era for the first 5 weeks, I believe it was. Orange Bowl for New Year's, all of that. Not like Shreveport on the 22nd. Not even Atlanta New Year's Eve. They've done some good things and fun things, and they've also run through the snow at the Independence Bowl. But they've done some fun, exciting, sunshine-filled things when it comes to bowls with Mississippi State. They ain't been in Miami much, and they were. So that was the water Mississippi State was swimming in. And then came 2016. Well, what the Bulldogs, so I told you what Nick Fitzgerald achieved. What the Bulldogs achieved with a guy who statistically was more impressive than Dak at that position. Well, team achieved less, that's for sure. They had individual moments, but it never got back to the heights, and it certainly didn't in his first year in 16 when he just blew up all the statistical categories. I think that the throwback experience that would be entirely appropriate is State wins maybe 5 games again this season, and Jeff Lebby continues to be the coach because, well, we know he's doing a good job. Now, there's backdrop, details, context, all of it. I swear there is. And it's the SEC. The point is to win. That's why you're out there. You win or you don't. So I want you to know I've got a full picture of this. The point is to win. The throwback experience is we didn't really win, but we think we've got the right guy. And so we're moving forward. Never met Bob Woodruff. But he apparently was one heck of an athletic director. And he also was good enough as a coach. And he'd worked with Bobby Dodd and Earl Blake, going way back into the 40s, okay? And so then he gets a shot at Baylor, and he has some success. Then he gets hired at Florida in 1950, and Bob Woodruff is the coach for the next decade. Now, I'll just give you the losses. Okay, 5 losses, 5 losses, 3 losses, 5 losses and 2 ties, 5 losses, 6 losses, 3 losses and a tie, 2 losses and a tie, and then his final 2 seasons were both 4 losses and a tie. Playing 10 or 11 games at the time, it was a really, really rough decade. He got to keep being coach because they looked at him and said, we know he's a good coach. We don't do that anymore. There is no more runway on the exit the way that, I don't know, Charlie McClendon may have gotten back in the day, the way coaches at Mississippi State may have gotten. Well, they shouldn't have it. Mike Leach's final team won 9 games. Yes, he did. The first 7 of those 9 were against teams who all finished with 7 or fewer losses, and 4 of them had losing records. So I'm not taking anything away from him. He did win. There was context. There was backdrop. There were details. That's what I was saying. Well, the throwback experience is that's all we do. We judge Mike Leach and what happened with Pirate, and especially with the tragedy at the end. We just judge it on a raw number. And because of the Southeastern Conference, I can kind of get that. I really do. But the throwback experience is for an administration, like not just guy on the radio or state fan working his 8-6 every day. The throwback experience is you have a vote on these things. You're in the room and really believe, and the program believes, that you've got a good coach who is doing likely the best he can. Not the best 2011 Nick Saban could do. Not what Lane Kiffin could do right now. The best that a coach probably could do at Mississippi State, and certainly the best he is, and he's a good coach, and he's doing a quality job. Are you supposed to want more? Yes. But, again, back to the Nick Saban in 2011, is like Urban Meyer's not available. It can't be 2021 again, and you hire Kirby, and he puts together a team like that. Can't do that. So I'm not saying be satisfied with a losing record, because what I believe is going to happen, I'll describe, if you're thinking, Chuck, you condone in losing, you're going to be okay with losing, you're folding your arms and going, yeah, I'm good with that, I'll talk. No. Let me ask it a different way. Jeff Lebby goes 5-7, and like they did last year, and he gets fired. They decide, all right, that's enough, we're moving on. What happens next? What realistically happens next for the program? Kurt Cignetti, nah. What realistically happened? We all want to cite now that Indiana happened. It was real. Yeah. The greatest exception in the history of maybe sports on a season championship basis, yes, that occurred. I need to see it occur more than one time. It was magical stuff. Had a great defense and a Heisman-winning quarterback. That's a recipe for success. I don't know if it's a recipe for undefeated national championship success, but, boy, they made that work. You know, 16-0. So that was real. I don't know if it's realistic. So problem for Jeff Lebby, and I think for the Mississippi State fan base and for some of the players. Like, the reason this is on my mind, I was looking at in-state recruiting and who's hosting who this weekend, and State Mississippi's got a pretty good crop. And I was like, none of this matters. We're not in I'm thinking Jeff Lebby last night and today, because we're not in a recruit the homegrown kids, redshirt them, and develop them. Like, that's not the environment we're in. We're in the import Anthony Evans and he blows people up environment. We're in the import Brendan Thompson and he peels the top off every secondary in the conference environment. Like from day one, not let's recruit the 3-star, build him up physically, coach him well. Well, he's got that stock block down. And then in a couple of years, all right, but that's not where we are. Even freshman wide receivers who, like, blow up halfway through the year, and we've seen that before. Because it's going to take them a second. It didn't take Anthony Evans any time. It didn't take Brendan Evans any time. That's where we live right now. So, you can't hire Saban or Kiffin or whatever. Is the guy you do have part of the problem of not winning more, or part of the reason you're winning as much as you do? I believe Levy's in that second group, and I wish that was the measuring stick, because it was at one point. Now, problem, athletic directors, school presidents, governors, Jeff Landry, they don't actually have to improve the program through a coaching change. That's not the real goal. Do you know, they say it is, and they may think it is. But they win no matter what, because one of the real goals for that person is to show that he or she cares as much as anyone and is demanding improvement. So we have change now. And, okay, well, that person did his or her job. And then the new coach did. Now, eventually, it flows up and et cetera. But they don't have to actually get it right. In the interim, they win whether the coach wins immediately or doesn't. Jeff Lebby's not going to win immediately or probably into this season. He may be the right guy. So when I was looking at that, I was like, great, have all these 3 stars and 4 stars on campus and maybe get some commitments the May 29th through the – it's starting. Like this weekend, who's the official visitors? And I was like, yeah, this is impressive. None of this matters for Jeff Lebby. None of it. And as we've seen, you can have Nick Fitzgerald. And as far as the wins and losses, it's not a cinder block on the scales to have a kid like that. So he's in a really, really tough spot. But it is a big on-campus recruiting weekend for the Bulldogs. All right, short break, and Heath and I jump into it next.
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1: Mississippi State gets a visit from DeJuan Yarborough this weekend. That was one of the headlines I was reading. Chuck Oliver Show here. We're talking college football. That was one of the headlines or subjects I was reading about. I don't know about DeJuan Yarborough, except I do now. He's 16 years old. He might be 17, but he's 16. He's 6'5", 340 pounds. He's a guard who plays out in Arizona in high school. He's about to be a senior. He's still a junior right now. He's going to be a senior starting in a couple of months. He'll be on campus, and it's a big deal. I mean, like, physically it's a big deal, but also it's a big deal. Everybody always obsesses about recruiting in the trenches. And so there's a huge, he's a four-star kid, mountain of a man. He's got offers from Florida State and Washington and all kinds of schools who have recruited him. He's originally from Minnesota. He's just this big. He's 16. When I was 16, if someone was 6'5", 340, he wasn't my peer playing high school football. He was on my TV wrestling for the Intercontinental Championship. Or I don't know, like protecting a rock star at the party. He wasn't thinking about, man, Algebra 2, that's going to be tough. So that's one of the stories, though. DeJuan Yarborough on campus this weekend, which I bully for Jeff Lebby, and I mean that. But I don't know, unless he can step in and play right now, whatever DeJuan Yarborough was going to cost Mississippi State, best you can, and maybe you swung and didn't get him, best you can, get yourself a grown man, not a 16 or 17-year-old. Don't that's not really the era we live in. That's just the reality. And Jeff Lebby, I don't know if he's going to be around for the recruit, redshirt, and develop portion of this. What's up, Heath?
12: All right, Chuck, so Cody Campbell in the news again. Can't get enough of Cody Campbell in our lives.
1: Oh, yeah, he's throwing down cash.
12: Yeah, in this case, Sark made the comments that he made that had alluded, without directly saying Texas Tech. Most people did not exactly have trouble putting the dots together to conclude he was referring to Texas Tech when he said that Texas could win their conference with their twos and threes, but they would probably wind up winning their conference that year. And so Texas Tech, of course, took the opportunity here to seize the spotlight again. And so they're saying, well, hey, we'll buy out the Texas State and Abilene Christian games. Texas State's their opener. Abilene Christian is the Texas Tech opener. We'll pay the buyout for both games, and we'll play you here in Lubbock, or we'll play you at AT&T. Notice they do not say we will play you at Austin. If you really want to try and sell this bid as anything other than the theater that it is, you should say we'll play you in Austin. Because that would be checkmate in terms of saying, we'll give you a better opponent on your schedule, and you'll still get your home game that you have promised your boosters. Not a single booster you have will object to the idea that that ticket is for Texas Tech instead of Texas State. That's different. The obvious answer for Texas to this is, one, we're not looking to change our schedule at the start of June. Sorry. You know, I know it made for a good media stunt, but we're not looking to change our schedule at the start of June. And, oh, yeah, by the way, we owe our fans home games. We can't just say, oh, no big deal. We'll give you back your home game money and go play somewhere else because it makes Cody Campbell feel tough. We can't do that. So, again, it's theater for them. It's theater that I'm seeing and hearing today. Some people who don't pay a lot of attention to college football, oh, I don't see why they wouldn't take it because of the home game. That's why they wouldn't take it. But, Chuck, boy, do I wish Texas would call them on it. I wish Texas would call them on it because, remember, any scenario where they have Brendan Sorensen.

0: playing 12 or 13 games this year. So you get them without Sorsby, maybe without Hammond. And, oh, yeah, by the way, Chuck, what evidence is there Texas Tech is a great team? Like, who have they beaten? They've won some Big 12 games. They won their conference. Congratulations. They have no out-of-conference wins of note because they don't play anybody out of conference.
1: No, all I've got
0: why,
1: is...
0: Why would they be scared of Texas Tech? It will not happen. I wish it would because I think they beat them by 30.
1: All I've got is bald face, like black and white on the sheet of paper. Well, hey, they won a conference championship, made playoffs last year. I didn't see Texas do that. That's literally all I can respond with, and that is dripping with context and backdrop and details and all that. It would be $2.4 million total for Texas State and Abilene Christian to take the buyouts and then free up the two teams and then for all that to happen. It's not going to happen, though.
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1: Everything he told you is accurate. We're talking college football all across the network. 9 states, 71 sticks. Been doing it since 2014. Thank y'all for making that true. Weird times in Alabama when it comes to football. And I'm, Lord knows, all across the sport. But weird times in Tuscaloosa specifically when it comes to college football. And it reminds me in some very distant sort of arm's length ways to when Bill Curry was the head coach there. Because the 1989 Alabama Crimson Tide football team was just rocking and rolling along. And they're 10-0, number two in America. And then they lose to Auburn. And then they lose the bowl game. And then Bill Curry's not the coach there anymore after that season. Got them up to 10-0, number two in America, bad ending, and he's out. With about 35 years in the rear view, he probably didn't need to be the coach there at all. But in the moment, it shocked us that that could happen. Kalen DeBoer has led two different programs to the playoffs the last 3 years. That's not nothing. The way the season ended with the 3-touchdown loss to Georgia and then the, 5-touchdown beatdown in the Rose Bowl? Nobody's happy about that. They can't be. And they have a really, really good coach. So I'm at a crossroads here. Let's bring on somebody who can open the curtains. Let us see everything from On Three, Bama Online's where you're going to get him, Charlie Potter. Charlie, welcome. How's your Friday?
2: Not too bad, man. Thanks for having me.
1: I appreciate you coming on. The way the season ended, I'm not used to seeing Alabama lose their final two games by 8 touchdowns. But they were in the playoffs and they actually won a game on the road. So that's not nothing. And I know he's a really, really good coach. What's the satisfaction meter around the fan base?
2: Yeah, I mean, I think it's hot and cold. Like, it kind of depends on who you ask, because I think a lot of people realize that Alabama made it to the SEC championship game, made it to the playoff, won a game, lost the eventual national championship. But it's like you said, it's the way in which they lost some of those games. And you look at the last three games of the season, they ran the ball. You can't even really say they ran the ball. It was really bad. I think their yards per carry average was below one in those three games against Georgia and Oklahoma and Indiana. Now, granted, all three of those teams have top 10 rushing defenses, but you got to be able to run the ball when you need to. And that was something that was lacking last year because they put a lot of pressure on Ty Simpson's shoulders. The run game just wasn't what it needed to be. And there were injuries and a myriad of different things that happened to lead to that. But I think that's something that your fans want to see improve this year, is being able to run the ball, have a balanced offense. They made a lot of changes on the offensive line. But then you lose to Indiana, and then you get a guy in Hollywood Smothers via the transfer portal, but then he doesn't even step on campus as an enrollee because he flips his commitment to Texas for a little bit more money. I think this, it was kind of like a snowball effect of that and people being upset about several different things. I do think, though, Greg Byrne knows you can't just make a lot of wholesale changes and expect different results. I don't think this is what you're necessarily asking, but I don't think Kalen DeBoer, this is, you know, a make or break year for him. I think he's going to get a couple more because they know that next year's team can be really, really good if they get the kind of retention that they hope to get. But this year's team still has a chance. I think they're going to be a contender. It lies on the offensive line. I know a lot of people want to know what's going to happen with the quarterback. I'm not really worried about the quarterback position. It's can this team run the football when they need to take the pressure off of whoever wins that quarterback battle. So it's the inability to run the football and to do that against elite competition. That's where you really fell off late in the season.
1: So talk this weekend and who will show up. And if you want to, tell any Bama fan listening something shiny and sparkly about Elijah Haven, because he was going to come this weekend, but he pushed it back to next weekend, I think.
2: Yeah, he's at the Elite 11 Finals. He and Trent Seaborn both.
1: That's right.
2: And that's kind of a bummer because you do have five-star wide receiver Monchon Sales on campus. You also have Sonny Gaines, who's, a top 100 wide receiver from IMG. You'd like to have your quarterbacks around whenever those guys are there. But, I mean, I think with Sales, he has a photo on a recent visit to Tuscaloosa with Keelan Russell, Austin Mack, and Jet Tamala. So the younger quarterbacks are still doing a nice job of recruiting these wide receivers, because a guy like Keelan knows that, yeah, they could be around for a couple of years with them. But that is kind of a bummer. It's a big weekend, though, because there's a lot of guys that are going to be coming in that Alabama has a good shot with. Mitchell Turner, the defensive lineman from Mississippi, they've had success recruiting not only that state, but that position of that state here of late. Darius White, a long cornerback from Georgia. Antoine Jackson, edge rusher. Nigel Newkirk, another running back from Georgia. He's teammates with Xavier Griffin and Jamarian Matthews over in Gainesville. But yeah, it's a big recruiting weekend. This summer is going to be busy. But again, Alabama's expecting a smaller class, so the guys they're bringing in, I think they feel pretty good about, or at least they have a shot with. And this is the weekend they can kind of start to get things rolling from a recruiting standpoint.
1: If you want to talk about him specifically, you can. But just in general, there's a kid, Ivarian Pauly. He's a three-star lineman out of Mobile. I was like, I don't care about the stars. I know stars matter, though. They really do. But I look at the defensive coaching staff. I look at Roach in particular. I look at the program DeBoer runs, and I'm like, I don't care about the stars. Should a Bama fan looking at a commit from a three-star worry about that or concern himself? Why is it only a three-star? Because I don't.
2: No, and I think that's one thing that this coaching staff has proven, is they can find the diamonds in the rough. And granted, like, an in-state prospect is not necessarily a diamond in the rough. I think a lot of people in Alabama know some of the big-name guys, and A.J. Pauly is one of those. But you look at, like, Latzier Brooks, London Simmons. They've had guys that have been, three stars and really not getting a lot of attention whenever they find them or start to recruit them heavily. And those guys turn out to be pretty damn good players. Latzier Brooks played a lot as a true freshman. Stunned. London Simmons stepped up when Tim Keenan and Jeremiah Beeman went out. I think he played in every game last year. So they're able to recruit well. I mean, Keelan Russell wasn't Keelan Russell whenever Alabama started recruiting him and he flipped from SMU. There were a lot of people kind of laughing at this coaching staff because they could only flip a quarterback from SMU. He ended up being the nation's top quarterback and the MVP of the Elite 11. So this is a staff that I think does their due diligence. They create those relationships. And look, they know, too, the reality of college football with NIL. Because you can see, and I'm not saying this about A.J. Pauly by any stretch of the imagination, but you can see they bring in a guy like Ajaira Edwards, for instance, from Maryland, who's a five-star safety, just a stud of a defensive player. But then they also go on the opposite end of the spectrum with a three-star and Ryo Kelly from Cincinnati, and he's a long-rangey player that fits the profile of guy that they recruited that position. So they kind of go both ends of the spectrum, and I think that's smart whenever you're trying to develop depth and fill out a roster. But I think this coaching staff, they've proven, like, all the people doubting them and saying they can't recruit in the SEC, they can't recruit the South, all the Husky Harsin comparisons, I think they've kind of silenced those here the last couple of years.
1: Any word, it's May, my goodness, but any word on Noah Rogers? Because I think it's fair discussion to say that the receiver group could be the best unit on offense and maybe on the team. And I know all about the secondary, but the more I look, you mentioned Brooks, the more I look at the wide receivers, I'm like, I really like this group. I'd like it even more if Noah Rogers was there and healthy.
2: Yeah, same. It's one of those where it's not the deepest room. I think they have a clear top six, but their top six is really good. And they have some guys they're expecting to kind of take the next step, because you know what Ryan Williams brings to the table, and he's been locked in this offseason. Everybody has said all the right things about Ryan. He's stayed around Tuscaloosa for most of the month of May when a lot of guys are, out going on vacation or, working with different trainers. He stayed in Tuscaloosa for the most part. You got Latzier Brooks, who's back. Like, your top three for most of the spring was Ryan Coleman-Williams, Latzier Brooks, and Noah Rogers. He goes down with an injury in the 8A scrimmage, and then you're kind of left wondering, well, now what? Well, then you see in the 8A scrimmage, Derek Meadows and Sidarian Morgan both kind of go off and have big days. And I am the first person in line to shout from the rooftop that you can't overreact to an A-Day. We've seen it happen in the past. We saw a guy like Ajay Hall go off on A-Day, and we all know how that ended. But I think those guys were consistent throughout the spring. You add in a guy like Rico Scott, who's one of the fastest players on the team, and that's a really solid receiving core. Now, they can't really afford any more injuries, and I do think that early in the season with Rodgers out, because we don't know exactly when he'll be back, I think you're probably looking at maybe October. But it's a situation where maybe you lean on your tight ends a little bit because that group's pretty deep too. But the guys they have at the top of that pecking order in the receiving core are special, and the guys we haven't seen can be special. So it sucks what happened to Noah Rodgers, because I think he was one of the more underrated additions they made via the transfer portal, and he was kind of everything they hoped for and more. But they have some guys that can step up in his absence, and I think it'll make the room better in the long haul if you can get those guys meaningful reps with Rodgers out, and then he comes back healthy and just adds to the room. So it's a position group. I'm interested to see how it plays out, but they got the talent. They just got to prove it.
1: Last thing, in just 30 seconds on this, it doesn't have to be 2012 with, you know, three first-team All-Americans on the line, but tell me, because it looks like some of the stuff's getting settled. Guard, one of the tackles, the center, Delgatti at center, everybody loves him. But tell me it will be better for the offensive line this year, because it wasn't last year.
2: It can't be much worse. And it's one of those things where you got Jackson Lloyd is locked up the left tackle spot. Michael Carroll's either going to play right guard or right tackle. They're going to get William Sanders back from injury. I think they were just holding out hope for him that he would be ready for fall camp, and it sounds like he's going to be. If you can get Javen James to play better than he did at Mississippi State, and I think he came in a little out of shape, and they've kind of whipped that into him. It's a situation where this offensive line can be good. I don't think they need to rotate like they did last year. I think they need to have a cohesive group, and it looks like that's where they're leaning towards doing, but it can't be much worse. I mean, like I said, the end of the season, they averaged less than a yard per carry. They gave up too many pressures on Ty Simpson. They got to clean that up, and I think that's what Adrian Clem's been tasked with. So far, they've done it, but like every Alabama fan on our message board says, like, they want to see it rather than hear about it. And once they show it, then I think people will relax. But there's always going to be people on pins and needles because they remember what happened late last year.
1: Folks, the college football coverage at On3, it's like the Bellagio buffet. You just go straight down and like, ooh, give me some more Charlie Potter. This is good. It's just really, really wonderful stuff. Charlie, I appreciate the insight always. Thank you.
2: No problem, man. Thanks for having me.
1: Bam Online. On3. And by the way, I don't need a lot of buffets. The Bellagio buffet. Hey, Bellagio buffet, thumbs up or thumb down? I've always had an excellent experience there.
3: Yeah, it's always been good. At this point, it's pretty much them and the Wynn and Caesars are pretty much the only ones left that are any good.
1: Yeah, a lot of them have not kept up with the time. Some of them just white flagged it after COVID. But I'm telling you, the Bellagio is worth. You look around, you go, can a breakfast buffet be? And I'm going to try to remember. Can a breakfast buffet be worth $39? Yeah, I really can. They got the guy with the tall hat and the prime rib. Like, okay, you're like way down the line. So yeah, that's a quality stop. That's the same thing. I said go to On3 and you see all the teams you want. You just kind of load up on it. So it's really good stuff there, and it's Charlie Potter, so you know that's the truth. All right, short break. Me and Heath wrap up hour one next.
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20: What are the rules and enforce them? It's not that hard, but you have to be able to enforce the rules. If you sign up to be part of this, here are the rules. If you break the rules, here are the consequences, and enforce them. Right now, we don't live in that society in college football.
1: I was just talking about stars matter when it comes to recruiting. They really do. Steve Sarkisian saying rules matter. They should, and sometimes they do. Sometimes they don't. I've said the rules really didn't. The rule really didn't matter with Mario. He got the quarterback. He got the bad pub. Duke got the righteous indignation. Duke got a fat check. Like, there was a lot of other things that Duke got. They got the ability to shake their fist and be angry. Mario got the QB. Steve Sarkisian, so regardless of what he's talking about there, he was already on my mind today. And here is, anybody who wants my job, go for it. I mean that, really. Nose to the grindstone. I'm going to give you a real, like, advance down the road here. Just like a real behind-the-curtain peek. This is one of the number one tips I would give anybody who does this job. Pat Forty said is not a topic. So I've talked about that concept forever. Like, hey, coming up next, Paul Feinbaum said. I was like, that's not a topic. So I'm not going to drill down on anybody in particular here, but I saw as recently as this morning, another ranking of, what was this one labeled? And there's been dozen of these because it's May and spring's over and there's spring practice is over. They're like some of the freshmen aren't even on campus yet. Like the June news hasn't started, so we give lists. Ranking the top 25 Power Four college football coaches entering the season. And it's not going to – Kurt Cignetti, yes, he was one. Kirby Smart, he was two. Ryan Day, like you can go through all this. And even at the back end, you see Jeff Brohm, a guy we're going to talk about a little later in the show. But Jeff Brohm and Eli is 23 and Joey McGuire is 21. So whatever, a lot of predictable names there. Well, I started at 25 and I was looking specifically for Steve Sarkisian. He's won games and a fair amount of them, but I still don't know where Steve Sarkisian's reputation as a head coach was fully formed. Because I've seen him now be head coach at Washington, USC, and Texas. Those are three pretty good programs. He won a conference title in Texas's final year in the Big 12. That's about all he's won at Washington, USC, and Texas. Now, when I say that's all he's won, that's outside of regular season games. And he's put some of those up. But for the most part, he hasn't won. Anything you can put up. They made the playoffs. They beat Clemson. Then they were out in part because of him. But Texas, again, elite program. Maybe the most talented roster in college football. I will respect every positive thing you can come up with about Steve Sarkisian. I'm not going to talk about rankings from any one individual. I'm going to talk about the rankings from just about every individual. Because the rankings I was looking at this morning, like I said, this is at least double digits now. I've got mine coming out. So we do it. It's not a problem. It's what you should do. Ranking the top 25 Power Four college football coaches entering the 26th season. I started going 25 Bielema, 24 Brohm, 23 Drinkwitz. I told you all that. I wasn't looking for them. I noted them. I was looking for Steve Sarkisian. I got up to number 8, Kalen DeBoer, and number 7, Mario Cristobal, and I was thinking, oh, man, this guy's leaving Steve Sarkisian out. Because based on on-field achievement, which should matter, I don't know, in head coach rankings, it's going to be hard to list him ahead of, like, Mario at 7, 6, Steve Sarkisian. And then the reviews, this season might be career-defining, you think? Texas began last season at number 1 and quickly failed to live. Like, I'm going in order of the description of Steve Sarkisian. I'm like, when do you get to the part where he's the 6th best coach in college football right now? When do you get to that part? Because with me, I don't think you could get to that part. And it's not just who said it this morning. It's every list you see. You don't get past 4, 5, 6 without seeing Steve Sarkisian. I'm not saying he's a bad coach. I'm not saying he hasn't put together an impressive-ish resume. I'm saying if we're talking top 6, okay, that makes it easy. If the topic is top 6, all right, that's not Steve Sarkisian. But that is the reputation. Maybe it's the reputation of the roster for all I know. What's up, Heath?
0: Yeah, it's the CBS sports list you're doing there. And it's not one guy. It's 10 people voting, apparently.
1: Yeah.
0: So maybe that's what it is you wind up with sort of averaging them out. But the one thing I will say that would lead me to perhaps say, you know what, we'll take that particular list with a more of a grain of salt than usual. Last year, they had Kurt Cignetti at number 21. He jumped up from 21 to 1 in this list. If Kurt Cignetti doing what he did in year one at Indiana didn't get him into the top 20, combined with what he had already done at previous stops, I mean, again, James Madison is not most high profile, but if you didn't give him the benefit of the doubt of being in the top 20 off of that year, I don't know that I'm, whoever it is, however the sauce is made, whoever those 10 people are, I don't know who all of them are. Some of them I know are pretty sharp, but I don't know who all of them are. There's a reluctance, it seems, maybe to overcommit on 1 year if you come up with a scenario where you have Kurt Cignetti not in the top 20 after getting Indiana into the playoff year one. One quick nugget, Chuck. Western Carolina transfer quarterback Terran Dickens has decommitted from North Carolina. That's according to Inside Carolina. I'm not real clear on how you can do that because it was reported he had signed with North Carolina. So once you've signed, you're not really considered a commitment. You're considered a signee. So I don't know how this works exactly, but Inside Carolina that covers them says that he won't be there. And that is a guy at Western Carolina, FCS, but still 38 touchdowns, two picks, and 3,500 yards. 38 touchdowns, two picks is pretty good. So now you got a quarterback that's out there. I wonder if Terran Dickens to be decommitting at the end of May has somewhere in mind and why UNC decided to let him go.
1: Is, I don't know, like a scholarship or name, image, likeness agreement, or like is that now like a contract with the Sopranos? Just tear it up. It's meaningless. They're going to do what they want anyway. Is like that? Is that really where we are? Because I'm like you. I'm like, wait a minute. That wasn't a commitment. That was a little bit more than that. Well, apparently now he's free to commit again.
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0: In the South, it's always college football season. And the king of college football reigns supreme all year long. Now more college football talk with the king of college football. It's the Chuck Oliver Show on Southern Sports Today.
1: It is. 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It looks like you're expanding your coverage this year to include G6.
2: Yeah, hey, Chuck, thanks for having me on. Hope you had a good winter here and good to be back on. Yeah, we got the Preview Magazine. It's that time of year. I mean, it's research season, writing season. I'm talking to head coaches and coordinators, looking for an early July release there, but, you know, I want to pre-order your copy. And then, yeah, with Pick 6 Plus, that's the in-season email every Tuesday with the picks, the numbers, the projections. We had a great year last year. It was nice being on every Thursday with you guys on the show. But, yeah, thanks. Expanding to some non-AQ coverage here for the in-season model there. But, yeah, same old at Pick 6 Previews. Excited to be back on.
1: All right. All respect to everybody in the G5, but we're going to start at the adults table. And I want to start in the ACC because separate fact from fiction. I mean, I know who Darian Mensah is. I know who Damon Wilson is. I know a bunch of these studs. But I also am now just starting to give Mario credit that I'm going to love the roster. Should I love this roster as much as last year's? Because even Mike Elko commented, he's like, all right, that's what a playoff contender looks like, not us.
2: Yeah, there's a lot to like for Miami. I think that they are legit national title contenders again here. They're going to be the prohibitive favorite in the ACC. And, yeah, I mean, you look at a lot of their stars emerge during the playoff run. I mean, Malachi Toney, he was big all season, but really, really rounded into like an All-American type receiver for them during the playoff bracket. They reloaded a quarterback. Carson Beck goes pro. They bring in Darian Mensah. I think it might be an upgrade in some regards. Of course, Carson Beck was the veteran, a lot of experience, but Mensah can make any throw on the field. He put a ton of stats up at Duke and Tulane before that. So I really like what they've done. And if you follow the recruiting and transfer, you know, the talent acquisition side of it, Miami is head and shoulders above the rest of this conference, especially on the lines of scrimmage. And that's where Mario wanted to build it from the inside out. And you're seeing that it's two of the strongest lines in the league. So they're definitely the ACC pick and the favorite, and they certainly earned it to this point.
1: All right. I'm looking, and I believe that, and you're right. I look at it, and I go, yeah, they're just different. And you can look at the bodies and everything else. All right, so we move on from Miami. Then my real goal is who's second and third. I find a tendency to always check Louisville first. Tell me what you think about Jeff Brohm and the Cardinals going into the 26th summer.
2: Yeah, I actually just spoke with Coach Brohm there at Louisville. He's done a tremendous job now, three straight 9-win seasons. He's done it with three different quarterbacks, three transfers. He's going to try it a fourth time. It's now his fourth transfer quarterback with Lincoln Kieholtz coming in from Ohio State, a guy that barely lost the job to Julian Sayin last fall camp. And this one's going to look a little bit different than the usual Louisville offense because of Kienholz's skill set. He's more of a physical runner, a dual threat guy, very athletic, much less a pocket passer than we're used to from the Brohm offense. So, and Coach Brohm kind of hinted at that. He said, we're going to have a lot of fun with his skill set. So look for some more design runs, some more RPO. I like what they've got. I think that Louisville's got a great case for number two in the conference, especially this defense. Not enough credit for the defense, what they were able to pull off last year. Top 40 in all my numbers. Only Oregon joins them in that category. And, great pass rush with Clev Lubin back, A.J. Green back. So a lot of familiar faces on that defense. So they look like a complete team and could definitely contend for the number two spot.
1: Love me some old man quarterback play when it comes to college football. Is that Kevin Jennings and Rhett Lashley? And how's it look at SMU?
2: Yeah, I'm glad you brought them up. Another coach I just talked to, and Rhett Lashley, he's really an offensive innovator, too. We talked about his transition up from the non-AQ to the Power 4 because over the course of college football history, nobody else has been able to pull this off. I mean, you had Utah move up the ranks, TCU over the years. It took time. It took years and years to build their rosters to the Power Four level. SMU came in, they did it overnight. They went 8-0 the first year and then backed it up last year with another strong season. He talks about the lines of scrimmage, the way they brought in Power Four bodies and really stacked the rooms there, helped the transition. But you're right about it. It's all about Kevin Jennings. And I think this might be the most overlooked quarterback in the country. No one's talking about this guy. I think he's a legit Heisman candidate. And one thing, if you watched SMU last year, you notice in September, October, when he was healthy, he was scrambling all over the field. He was electric playmaker. He had a leg injury and was really hobbled and was stuck in the pocket. But now that you get him back healthy, get his legs healthy, I mean, he's the real deal. He can make any throw on the field, can also scramble from anywhere on the field. So with Kevin Jennings, a quarterback, they've got a puncher's chance to go win the conference. So I think you got Louisville and SMU, both solid contenders there to make it to Charlotte.
1: All right, I'm trying to go in order, and I'm not trying to be snarky here, but you got stuff to do today. If I go in order, we may not get to Clemson. I think their average is grits. I mean, honestly, they look like another 7-win-ish team, and it's not supposed to be that at Clemson. Tell me if I'm off on that by your view.
2: Yeah, well, here's the deal with Dabo Swinney's model. And, of course, he's old-fashioned. He's sticking to the old way, and nothing wrong with that. But, you know, and what I mean by that is the recruiting, the development over 4 or 5 years, really anti-transfer portal. I get that. And if you're going to go with that method, you got to cash in every few years when the team is veteran. And that was supposed to be last year. That was 2025. They had 20 starters back. And you ended up seeing them all get drafted, too. So you know that there was NFL talent on that roster. And it just didn't click at all. It was a total flop. One of the most disappointing seasons in all of college football, I would say. So, and that's the catch 22 of this is if you couldn't do it with that veteran NFL team, what are you going to do now with all these first time starters? I think it's going to go downhill quickly. And there was two rooms that I thought that I know he's anti-transfer, but I thought he'd at least go offensive line and quarterback in the portal with they're losing all 5 offensive linemen and they're losing Kate Klubnik. Instead, none, 0 transfers from the offensive line, no quarterbacks coming in. So he's doubling down on his roster. I don't know. I think there's some problems over there. I do like the hire of Chad Morris, but a lot of questions. I think the crown of the ACC has been shifted. It's no longer Clemson's conference. I think now Miami is taking up as the powerhouse in the league.
1: I told you, I think I'm a customer again. Pick6previews.com is where you can go. It's Brett Ciancia. I prep him for none of this. I'm just tearing through the ACC, and he's been having personal firsthand conversations with a lot of these coaches. All right. This sounds like I'm just picking on the guy, but Florida State, Mike Norvell, this is a formality to me. I'm not going to be asking you about Mike Norvell this time next year when we talk ACC or Florida State. I really don't believe that. Tell me how I can be wrong. Tell me the angle where Florida State's better than most people, myself included, expect.
2: Well, I think the deal with Florida State, it's, picture you're sitting down at a slot machine. You pull the lever and you don't know what's going to come out with the transfer portal. And it could hit a jackpot like they did on that 13-0 season. They really hit on their transfers. He converted a lot of them into all ACC and all American players, NFL draft picks. That was a hit. But then the last couple of years have been total misses, you know, and you just don't know what's going to come out of the transfer portal. They're so reliant on that now. But you're talking about one of the worst stretches in Florida State history now. You're talking 4-17 run against Power Four opponents, and that's 3-13 against the ACC. That's supposed to be a conference that they're a contender every year, and they're just coming up really small. It's the worst 2-year run in 50 years. That's before Bowden. So, that's some rough history there for them. I don't see a quick back, I don't see an overnight fix. Of course, they recruit better than most of the league, but I think Miami now has the top crown in recruiting. And it really just comes down to the transfer gamble again. So, I don't feel confident that they'll be in Charlotte or in the mix for that. I agree with you. We're probably talking about a new coach, a new offseason next year.
1: All right. It became very popular, and I'll admit I was petty. It was fun to pile on Bill Belichick and the product last year, and it was not a good product. The truth was they were kind of tough defensively. They kind of stick it out. They'd fight with you a little bit on defense, but they weren't great, but they were okay. But we all just piled on, oh, that product stinks, whatever. Tell me what it's going to look like in 2026. Because I'll say there were some times when I watched North Carolina, and it wasn't just they were losing, Brett. They looked poorly coached on offense.
2: Yeah, I agree with what you said there. It was really a tale of two sides of the ball. I think the defense, of course, everybody saw the opener where TCU dropped 48 on them. But as the season went on, they really actually improved on defense. Number 30 out of 68 in Power 4 on defense for me. But if you look at just the last six games, the second half of the season, top 10 defense. So they really strengthened as the year went on. Here's my concern. They weren't able to retain their stars. They lost several starters, eight of them. Eight starters departed. Several of those transferred out to other schools, other Power 4 schools with high ratings. So the player retention gap, that really hurt them this offseason. So I don't know on defense. On offense, you're right, it was brutal. He went out and hired Bobby Petrino, and we know that wherever he goes, he puts up yards and stats and points. He calls it feed the studs. It's a simple expression, but just get the ball to the playmakers, even if it means 20 touches a game. So I like the offensive coordinator hire. I don't like that they lost all their good talent they were building on defense. That was the one side they had figured out. So there's some concerns over there again.
1: Virginia Tech, they came out smelling like roses. They got to keep Brent Pry, but now he's doing what he actually does really well, and I think got a really good head coach upgrade. Tell me what you think, though, from inside Virginia Tech.
2: Yeah, you know, I'm based here in Pennsylvania, so I've heard the Franklin talk for the last decade, but there's all these branch campuses around here for Penn State. I'm calling it Penn State Blacksburg campus because he brought 11 transfers with him from Penn State along with 12 Penn State commits that he flipped. You're talking 25 players coming from Penn State down there, including his coordinators, or a couple co-coordinators, I should say. And so he's trying to rebuild that down there. I like what they did in player acquisition. I think you're almost kind of awakening a sleeping giant down there in Blacksburg, a program that's been down for quite some time. But for most of my youth and a lot of the listeners, I'm sure, you know, the Beamer era, they were a solid national contender every year. So anyways, I think it's a great hire. I think he's had a lot of success recruiting in that state. You know, even though he was Penn State, they were Virginia, he would come into the state of Virginia, the whole DMV area, and recruit really well. He's already got all those connections built up. And you're right about that defensive coordinator hire, Brent Pry. It's kind of a unique situation. You might know this, but it might be the only time ever where the head coach gets fired and then he comes back as a coordinator under the new staff right away. So, of course, they worked together for so many years well at Penn State. So I like this team as a sleeper in the conference. There aren't many other recruiting powerhouses in this league. So looking at straight talent ratings, I mean, they could really surge up into bowl contention and maybe even higher.
1: Yeah, Zach Arnett's a pretty close one, but even he had a year between. Pick six plus. You get the 2026 preview. You get the in-season Power 4 and non-AQ G6 conferences. It's a wonderful, wonderful collection of information. You will be informed if you do that at Pick 6 Previews. Brett, I appreciate you coming on again, man. Thank you for your time.
2: Yeah, thanks so much. We'll talk more in the summer closer to the magazine release. I appreciate it, Chuck, and have a good one.
1: All right, Brett Cianci again, Pick 6 Previews. This is really good. And I this was funny last year because he comes on every, I think, Thursday during the season. And I said, folks, I'm a customer just like you. You get the exact same information I can. And somebody tweeted, so I get to talk to him every week for 10 minutes. And I was like, all right, besides asking him questions, but go ahead, tweet me some. I'll, you know, we'll work them in. But other than the conversation, you get everything else. Again, as a customer, it's just been a wonderful, wonderful association. So just a really, really good source of information and weekly updates. And some of his proprietary measurements in season really sort of separate what's important as you get deeper into the season and you get the context of teams and what they're still playing for and what the level of competition is as it's changed throughout the season. Just really, really next level stuff there. So I always enjoy it. It's easy to digest, which it has to be for me. All right, short break. We continue.
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1: Friday, Chuck Oliver Show. Guess what we're doing? Talking college football, doing it all day. Had seen an interview with a guy who I think is a really good coach, but sometimes you not only get out over your skis, but you set yourself up where, because that sounds like, hey, it was too much. You set yourself up where it has to work at an extremely high level right now. Like, timelines get skewed depending on the background of wherever you are. Chuck, what you talking about? Saw an interview with Rich Rodriguez. Who, if you want a dazzling experience, and I don't know, you're like 30 and under, maybe if you don't remember the game, go YouTube your computer and watch West Virginia versus Georgia. I want to say it was the 05 Sugar Bowl that was played in Atlanta. They jumped on Georgia with a pack of D's. And I mean, the Georgia defense didn't know if it was coming or going. And there's about a quarter and a half of that game where it is an instructional video on offense. And I was like, holy smokes, this is fun. Well, Rich Rodriguez, that's not how he debuted at West Virginia. But since he was from the state, had been a four-sport all-state player in high school and then played defensive back for the Mountaineers, when Rich Rodriguez debuted with a three-win season with West Virginia, his first year as head coach at West Virginia, it's three wins. It was cool. It was Rich Rod. When, after his third year, the team won eight games and lost the Gator Bowl, still cool. He's Rich Rod. He's one of ours. He was able to work into that 2005 team that finished 11-1 and beat Georgia in the Sugar Bowl. And then went 11-2 and then went 10-2 and then boom, he was off. Well, he was off to Michigan where he did not play and where he was not born. And so this interview with Rich Rodriguez, he admits, quote, "Taking the Michigan job was a mistake." You think? If you want context, you want the best example of, well, he's from here, he's one of us, et cetera. And then for a while, Rich was not one of them anymore, but then he became one of them again. At West Virginia, Rich Rod from the state played there. He debuts with a three-win season. At Michigan, he debuted with a three-win season. After his third year, West Virginia won eight games, lost the Gator Bowl. After his third season at Michigan, Wolverines won seven games and lost the Gator Bowl. He was out. At West Virginia, they were like, it's basically the same thing. Yeah, it's cool. He had gotten better. He had gone from three wins to five wins to seven wins. Like, it was going in the right direction. It wasn't going fast enough, and it didn't look great. I've told you, the plays still worked. But he didn't really get his players in there. It wasn't the transfer portal era. And so he shows up and Tate Forcier's the quarterback. Well, I guess that's who I'm going to use. Wasn't really the same. He also told Ryan Mallett to hit the bricks, which that was probably a mistake. But if you see an interview, it's with our good friend Brad Crawford on CBS. And it's from a couple of days back. But Rich Rodriguez, he admits it was a mistake. And I was like, I got to see the context here. And he has gone so kind of just, you know, palms out, it was me, to the point that he got to go back to West Virginia now. So this is his second go-around. That was not a good product last year, let me tell you. They had one moment in the year. I want to say they were playing Pittsburgh, and they had a big comeback, like, early in the year. But that was just a bad, bad team last year and just wasn't a competitive thing on some Saturdays. But he is back for another season. What's up, Heath?
17: Yeah, remember I went up there for a game last year. I saw them against Utah.
1: Oh, gosh, I'm sorry.
17: I can assure you that, yes, while it was interesting to go to a West Virginia game on a game day for the first time, which is why we went, yeah, they were bad. Like, they were genuinely bona fide bad. I have seen some teams that were not particularly competitive in the SEC, for example, South Carolina. I've seen a couple of those teams that did not have what it took to compete week in, week out, but they weren't necessarily just bad.
1: Yeah, it looked like they were working and doing the right things. They just weren't as good.
17: Right. This was a team that was objectively bad.
1: Hold your nose, man.
17: It was rough, and he's flipped over about another two-thirds of the roster again. Maybe he'll get a little closer to what he's looking for now. We'll see. But, yeah, that team was dreadful.
1: If you had been wondering the past couple decades if it was a mistake, Rich Rod now says, yes, it was a mistake for him to leave.
17: Well, you hit the key thing there, which is when you have a guy like Ryan Mallett, you're supposed to, in theory, figure out a way to make him work with what you do and then recruit someone who is a better fit for what you're going to do longer term, or also say, we're going to have a package that does more of the running stuff. You don't just take a guy like that and be like, yeah, man, I don't know, you're not for us. There are very rare examples where you could do that. You can do it if you're Barry Switzer and Troy Aikman breaks his leg and you have Jamel Holloway and you say, Troy, we can't go back to you. We've got Jamel Holloway. You need to move. That's not what that was. Not even close. So And again, it's a perfect example, too, of why schools get themselves in jams. NFL teams even do this, where you switch personnel. They let Rich Rodriguez get Denard Robinson in there, get his personnel in place, then fired him. And then Brady Hoke wanted to go back towards the old way of doing things. And, oh, we're going to take 2 or 3 years to start to get the personnel in that we need to get the guys to run the offense we want. You need to have a plan. And they did not have a plan that was very good. And the Big 12, Chuck, announcing they're going to open a centralized replay operations center for the upcoming football season. And like the ACC, they're going to have select live audio feeds during replay reviews on TV. Now, it won't be every game, just like the ACC doesn't apparently do it every game, but at least a certain number of the Big 12 games this year, I would assume the more high-profile ones, you're going to have access to

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3: Let me ask you a question today. 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Now, I'm not trying to challenge you, but maybe I can stretch you a little bit in a good direction. Jesus said that we must love even our enemies and pray for people who mistreat us. He said that if we only love the people who love us, that that's not even love. That's convenient kindness. And everybody does that, even the worst people. And Jesus didn't just teach us to love that way. He demonstrated that love. The Bible says that while we were still enemies of God, Christ died for us. 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
5: All week, all year, on college football, Chuck Oliver Show, 9 states and 71 sticks. What a wonderful, wonderful thing. I had mentioned earlier that because if you're in media right now, and I don't know,

0: It's May 29th. What do you do? Well, you come up with a list. I do it. Our digital guy comes to me every day. Hey, Chuck, will you give me your blah, blah, blah, fill in the blank for the Big 12 or AC or whoever? And I was like, yeah, okay, I'll do that. I was reading a list this morning, major website. And for whatever you may care, it had James Franklin, Virginia Tech, as the number 13 head coach in Power Conference football. Whatever you may think about James Franklin, if it was Brent Pry still, Virginia Tech's coach ain't 13th. So this was a real, oh, by the way, and you still got the, you get the best of Brent Pry. So I just, it's a wonderful, wonderful situation if you are sympathetic to the Gobblers. Let's welcome on right now from 247 Sports. He is late of the Virginia Tech beat and new to Knowles 247. We're going to talk Hokies with him right now. But Colby Crawford, welcome aboard, and congratulations on the move south, I believe.
1: Yeah, thank you, Chuck. Appreciate it. It's been a whirlwind of a couple of weeks, but it's been a ton of fun and very busy time up there in Blacksburg right now.
0: Oh, yeah, including you. After 4 years on the beat, you have moved down to Tallahassee, and so covering Florida State now. I'm going to ask you about Virginia Tech because that's what you've been doing. And talk about the new staff and the new, responsibilities for Brent Pry, which are really the old responsibilities he had at Penn State. This turned out better than anybody could have hoped for after the, I believe, week three firing of Brent Pry.
1: Yeah, it was week three, and it's kind of crazy when you look back on it now. You kick the season off against South Carolina in the Georgia Dome or in Mercedes-Benz. They're in Atlanta. And then you come back home. You're leading Vanderbilt. People forget at the half, I believe 20-10. They come out in the second half, kind of kick Virginia Tech's teeth in. And then the next week was really the breaking point, down 28-0 at home to Old Dominion. And the writing was on the wall. And to think months later, that Brent Pry back full-time in that defensive coordinator seat, hosting a ton of top prospects this weekend for official visits. It's pretty crazy because, you've seen it, the vitriol you can get for a lot of these head coaches once they leave. And there wasn't really that from the fan base. It was a level of disappointment for the results on the field, but for nothing external. It was realistically probably just something at this stage in his career he was taking a lot on. The program wasn't left in the best spot from Justin Fuente, but it has been an absolute seamless transition with Franklin coming in. And I think something he's a lot more accustomed to, just getting back to coaching ball and not having to wear and do all the things that a modern-day head football coach has to do. You really have to be the CEO of the organization. I think that just tugged away from some of his core tenets, that he was doing at Penn State. But it's been crazy. They've built out a really nice staff around him. Some familiar faces as well have stuck around, especially on the personnel department, because a lot of those guys followed him from Penn State the first time. But it's been a smooth transition, and, I will say that the first time they give up any points in the fall, I'm sure there will be some, fans feeling some type of way. But I think overall, Virginia Tech stakeholders are pretty happy with how it's shaken out.
0: Continuing, Colby Crawford, VT Scoop is where you can find this information at 247sports.com. And then Colby at Knowles 247 as well. All right, so if you've eyeballed Peter Bork, and I don't know, maybe you want to be a quarterback coach at some point. If you want to comment specifically on the kid, please do. But this was not, to me, an insignificant commitment. Not only is he a high four-star and all these things, but like Kirby Smart in particular, he's going hard. He has to get a quarterback, he thinks, for next year's class, and he still doesn't have one. Peter Bork had the target on him. How did James Franklin and VT bring that home?
1: Yeah, I think you said it. Definitely not an insignificant commitment. Probably in my 4 years there, as you mentioned, the biggest, most consequential recruitment that I've been able to follow here just relatively quickly. That was one where it sends way back to Franklin's time at Penn State, the quarterbacks coach Danny O'Brien's time at Penn State. They had real big familiarity with Peter Bork, recruiting him from Tabor up there in Massachusetts. Now, he was once committed to Michigan, so they lost out. And this second go-around, if Notre Dame didn't take Wonderful Mons from at quarterback, that they were looking at Peter Bork. And honestly, Peter Bork probably would have winded up there. But once it really shifted down to Georgia and Virginia Tech, pushing the hardest. Penn State was in there, but they went a different direction. But, I mean, a massive, massive recruiting win that I think just goes back to the longstanding relationship. Kirby, Coach Bobo, they weren't as involved. And Virginia Tech, you know, obviously a very, very strong offer, but they had the long-term relationship. I think Penn State was in it as long as anyone there, you know, with Michigan, that staff he was so familiar with. They'd visited him so many times. And, you know, if you're not familiar with this game, he's a little bit older for his class, but dynamic passer, can layer the ball all across the field, all levels. And I think his mobility is even underrated. You know, he'll have the opportunity to put his skills on display. Elite 11 showcase this weekend out in Los Angeles. So you might even see his ranking fluctuate and bump up even a little bit. So, you know, he's a very dynamic guy. Everyone knows, like you said, Georgia's still looking for their quarterback in the class. Kind of, if not the first domino, one of the biggest dominoes in determining how your recruiting class can look. Once you get your lead signal caller, can really be a fire lit under a class and kind of get more guys in the fold. You saw after he committed, you get the four-star tight end from Ohio, Jordan Kharoff, to commit. Yep. They've got a massive recruiting weekend this weekend. Like I said, I think they have 30-plus guys on campus, a couple composite four-stars. He's on campus next weekend, so he's going to be recruiting his butt off, but you really can't say how big a win this is, especially for Virginia Tech, a program that has not been able to recruit a top-caliber quarterback out of high school ranks. And for Franklin to get it done in his first full year on the trail since he's been there, I think it's a very impressive win to beat Georgia on that.
0: Whenever I see, you know, the dateline where, like, one spouse got offed, I'm like, all right, what was the other spouse? I mean, there are some things you just assume. Was it always going to be Grunkmeyer at quarterback, or was that a real played-out competition in spring? And did he even officially announce that Grunkmeyer is going to be the starter?
1: No, he has not. So it's going to go into the fall, and this is something that we've been hearing up there, and you're not surprised about. Coach stepping into a new job, right? A ton of new players. You look at all the guys from Penn State, the transfer portal, a ton of attrition with the job switch. But, you know, when you bring in all these new guys and new staff, you want to promote the message that nothing is given. Everything is earned. So you're going to promote this competition probably close until the start of this spring, or excuse me, the start of the season. But no, I think Grunkmeyer really there towards the end of spring separated himself as the guy. You saw some of that in the spring game. Now, you're still hearing reports like Bryce Baker, the transfer they brought him from UNC. That gap isn't as big. But I would still say Grunkmeyer is pretty heavily the guy. He's been working with the ones ever since he got there. You've definitely seen an improvement even from a year ago. From his first start at – or one of his first starts at Indiana last year through the end of the season. And based initially when he first got there, hearing from a lot of the guys and people around the program, just the individual – and this was before spring ball, just when you got voluntary workouts, his ability to put the ball on time, something that this Virginia Tech has been missing. And you saw that in the spring game, and he continued it through spring. I know they just started summer OTAs this week. So, but yeah, I fully anticipate a healthy Ethan Grunkmeyer will take the lion's share and start for Virginia Tech this fall. When will that announcement come? I'm not sure, because they're going to want to keep that competition firing across all levels. You know, you don't want to hand anyone anything, but he's definitely in the catbird seat for that.
0: Colby Crawford wrapping up with him, 247 Sports. All right, it's funny. I think it was yesterday I was reading some comments on Twitter, and it was, the conference hates us. We're being mistreated because, you know, this time of year when you announce kickoff times, fans think that the conference hates you. Except that was the Arkansas AD. I was laughing about that. But it is the kind of thing that fans also lose their minds about. Any reaction from the Virginia Tech fan base with, I think they have like half their schedule now the times are announced?
1: Yeah, I wouldn't say anything too crazy. I think people are extremely, extremely excited for the home opener, first game of the James Franklin era, to be at night, 7:30 p.m. under the lights. Now, not a big opponent in VMI. But, you know, you're going to have the ACC crew there. They're going to have LED lights, finally. You know, if you want to talk about fans on Twitter, they have been begging and prodding for LED lights to come to Lane Stadium. So that'll be the rollout of that. You know, enter Sandman at night first. James Franklin experience. And, you know, I don't know the last time you've been to Blacksburg, but it's better to have a night game in September than November there. So they're very much looking forward to that. I would say then the next week, Old Dominion at noon. I know actually just today they announced that they're shortening their series with Maryland. I don't think anything too crazy that definitely didn't have a reaction like the Arkansas AD feeling like the conference was out to get them. I think they got a pretty favorable draw overall.
0: Good stuff, Colby. I appreciate your time today, brother.
1: Yeah, man. It's always good talking.
0: Colby Crawford, 247. Again, it's been VT Scoop. It's going to be Knowles 247 going forward. But I was like, let's dip into that hokey wealth of knowledge one more time as he's getting settled down in Tallahassee. So it was a wonderful conversation. I appreciate him visiting. All right. So short break. Me and Heath wrap up the show on a Friday.
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17: The cool thing about our sport is it has always been a challenge to get into the playoffs. Every year there are good teams, whether it was four, whether it's 12, there are good football teams who don't make it. You know, I was in the four era at five with a really good football team that didn't get in. Last year there were some really good teams that didn't get in. That's okay.
0: Didn't always agree with his disposition, especially when he started yelling at the media late in the season. But he is correct there. And heck of a football coach and culture guy. And like everything he's doing, it works, man. It worked at Duke as a head coach, and now it's working at a place where it's more doable, but not everybody has. Elko is. And so whereas he says, it's okay. The one quote from Tony Petitti that I think stands out even more than so many of his other just obviously transparent shill quotes for Fox is his statement about when we're leaving playoff caliber teams out of the bracket, there's a problem. And he says we need to expand the bracket. When we're leaving teams out, we need to expand the bracket. Now, he may be right all the way up to that last part. When we're leaving playoff caliber teams out of the bracket, there's a problem. And then he says, we need to expand. What if the problem is how you're structuring the 12 bids you have? And that may have been addressed this year. Am I right? Like, if this coming season's rules had applied last year, does Duke get in and Notre Dame, but not Miami?
18: That I'd have to double check, but I know that we don't wind up with James Madison in that much.
0: Yes.
18: That much I know for sure.
0: Yeah, I think Miami and JMU would not. Yeah, I think Miami and James Madison would not have made the cut. I think, and that Notre Dame would have because they would have finished in the top 12, and because Duke would have been a power conference champion, they would. So, like, we got rules coming in this year. It's just again where we sit right now, highest stakes possible. But when Tony Petitti says that there's a problem, I was like, yes, there is, but. He says the immediate response is to so double the amount of seeds. No, perhaps you change the criteria that allow a team such as James Madison to get into the tournament, which we all knew how it was going to turn out, and it's just different. College football, there's no less likely place for anything can happen than a football field when you're talking about the highest level versus someone who clearly is not. I can put my hands on you and move you. And so that means I'm probably going to. That's the whole difference about hoops or baseball. I watched Coastal Carolina win a World Series about 10 years ago. That can happen. It's different. Chaminade. It doesn't happen in football. It really doesn't. What about Indiana? They had a great defense and a Heisman winning quarterback. Like that's not Chaminade. And if you don't, you'll have probably Wikipedia Chaminade. But anyway. That's the one thing about Petitti. He is immediate. So let's double it. No, you don't really need to. What's up, Heath?
18: All right. So, Chuck, obviously earlier this week, there was the bill released by the two senators there in D.C. That everybody agrees is if any legislation is going to make it through, this is going to be the piece of legislation that will make it through because it was negotiated by a bipartisan pairing and it'll get out of the committee. Most bills haven't even gotten to the floor for a vote yet. So if it even did that in one house, that would be progress. But the more people look at this, the more it seems unlikely that this bill is going to pass. Now, it could be amended, and maybe if it gets amended, then that's something that would persuade people that right now do not seem to be enthusiastic about it. But all the athletes' rights groups at this point have come out against it. The SEC has made it pretty clear they're not feeling it. And there's just some things in here that, again, just because you negotiate it doesn't mean that it's something that anybody wants. This is one provision that I'm not sure has got a lot of attention, Chuck. If the rights get pooled, which, again, the SEC and the Big Ten, neither one seem to have any interest in having broadcast rights pooled, whereas Cody Campbell and the Big 12 think that getting their hands into the SEC's money sounds like a great idea. But if the rights were pooled, the bill reestablishes regional rivalries by requiring some schools to restart paused rivalry series if they compete in a conference without three or more of their top 10 most played opponents. I mean, does that not just sound like an absolute disaster waiting to happen?
0: Yeah, it does.
18: You're going to require schools to restart certain rivalries, but only if they're in a conference without three of their 10 most. Some of these schools have moved around a lot. I would suspect that there could be three of your most 10 opponents might now be people that are in, like, Conference USA or the Sun Belt. You're going to make a school have a Sun Belt rivalry because you just are? I mean, like, this is the kind of stuff that I don't think – I'm not surprised, but I don't think they've thought some of this stuff through at all.
0: No, and we don't know this. Again, this is weird. But what if it's a rivalry similar to Missouri-Arkansas, which was manufactured from the get-go anyway? Like, people don't want to play it now, much less revive it if it's been lucky enough to be canceled.
18: Yeah, I just – all the way around. I'm just thinking about things like – sure, okay, there's history with TCU and SMU, but at this point, they're in different conferences. Would this require them to play each other? You got a lot of Southwestern Conference teams that once upon a time played Rice. You know, just imagine some school getting, oh, guess what? You're getting your Rice rivalry back. Like, there's just a lot of things here where it's like, whoa, whoa, whoa. And especially as we're having conferences going to like 9, maybe even 10 talked about in the Big 12 games, like, where are you going to fit these games that you're magically bringing back? Like, I for a lot of reasons, that's one clause in particular I don't think makes a lot of sense.
0: Sooners would be playing the Cowboys and Huskers again every year? That'd be interesting, in addition to 9 games.
18: Yeah, I mean, it's just all the way around. Again, there's some well-intentioned stuff here, but this is the problem. When you try and have, when you're trying to do a wish list bill for all these competing agendas, and you're simultaneously trying to do it in a way that doesn't make the other side unhappy. So, for example, Ted Cruz insisted up and down they can't be employees under any circumstances. No, because then they'll have a union, and I don't want them to have a union because the union would probably be Democrats. So it can't be employees. Well, there's not a specific ban on employees. He bent on that, but at the same time, there's stuff in here that's clearly designed to keep them from being employees. I mean, there's just a lot of this kind of stuff that they all tried to sort out, and it reeks of a bill that has too much stuff and is not going to be able to get through all the various really involved parties involved in this thing, which then leads to, if that bill is not going to happen, the ongoing comments from the SEC meetings that people put out there about, you know, self-governance. And look, a guy like Kirby Smart saying something, Chuck, I mean, that's fine. In the end, the coaches can say whatever they want to say. This is the kind of stuff that gets my attention. Like, OU's AD says, quote, "We owe it to ourselves to pursue another parallel path," talking about the bill and if it doesn't work. "That path should include a CBA." So you've got the new Oklahoma AD, Roger Denny, flat out publicly calling for making them employees and having collective bargaining. Can you imagine if the SEC says we're going to have collective bargaining and make them employees just in our conference, what that would do with the rest of the sport?
0: Okay, this isn't supposed to matter, but I don't know. He's been AD for like 15 minutes, right?
18: Yep.
0: Okay. Bold, check that box. Walk in like you own the place.
18: Yeah, I was a little surprised that was somebody putting that out there. But again, I mean, you have other people saying things, you know, presidents saying things like, "We start with governing ourselves and not worry what other leagues are doing. I'm not afraid to look at collective bargaining." Like, these are serious people, and these are not just coaches. And I'm not saying coaches aren't serious people, but coaches are living in a submarine. They only view it through what's good for football and really what's good for me and football. School presidents have to think broader picture. ADs, to some extent, have to think broader picture than a coach. So the fact that even after this week, even with that bill proposed, that some serious people are putting that out there, I still don't think the SEC is going to do this. But the fact that it's gotten to the point where they're openly talking about it publicly. I mean, Chuck, can you imagine an SEC athletics director 10 years ago? I remember when Spurrier suggested, hey, maybe I'll just pay guys out of my own pocket. Why can't I do that? Why can't I just pay the kids myself? And he knew it wasn't going to happen. But him even saying that was, Steve, don't be talking like that. That's madness. You can't be saying that kind of stuff publicly. Can you imagine if an AD at the meeting had said, hey, why don't we have a collective bargaining agreement?
0: It's times we live in. That's what matters to me today. Presented by This Stuff Matters and Pastor Tom Gray, former SEC player at Vanderbilt. Follow him at thisstuffmatters.net. Appreciate Charlie Potter coming on, truest reporter for Alabama. It's from On Three. Brett Ciancia, pick six previews. 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

0: Ladies and gentlemen, I am that smooth molasses in your ear gate, film and television and now radios, O'Shea Jackson Jr. sitting in for Rich Eisen. Over there, we got my brother of the Ball Brigade, Chris Brockman in the building.
1: What up, baby? What's happening, man?
0: Jay Felly on the ones and twos.
2: Hey, what up, O'Shea?
0: And over there in the corner, my tag team partner, the Big Tuna, T.J. Jefferson.
3: You don't stop calling me that, though.
0: Come on, man. You run out tuna.
1: The Big Tuna is a hilarious name.
0: With two O's, though.
3: Yeah, people be thinking it's fish.
0: No, bro. Big Tuna, Altoona. Altoona, Pennsylvania. What's up, y'all? How y'all feeling?
1: What up, man? What up,
3: man? How you feeling?
0: What up? I feel great when the Thunder lose. I feel so like, man, food tasted better. You know, when I stretched, I didn't pull my back. I'm 35. That's a real danger.
3: Yeah.
0: That's a real danger. And the Thunder lose.
3: I tried
0: Hooray for me.
3: I tried to tell you that yesterday. It was going 7.
0: Yeah, man. But I agreed with you.
1: You guys are right.
0: You know what it was? It was the hopeless, my man Chris Brockman, full of no hope.
1: I guess, honestly, when Hall of Famers come on the show and they tell us things, we need to listen to that information. Chris Webber was on here earlier this week with Susie and said, oh, yeah, San Antonio is going to blow them out in game 6. Like, we're going to have a game 7. And we were all like, what? Blow them out? They look terrible in game 5.
0: Yeah, no legs.
1: No legs. Wemby was terrible. They were, you know, him and Fox were 8 for 30. Nope, didn't matter.
0: Yeah.
1: Blowout last night.
0: Yeah, it was incredible. Wait, hold on, TJ. You know what I like to do? Timeout. Chris Webber was here?
3: Wow, right. Stop it.
0: I'm a Laker fan, man. He was a Sacramento
3: That's
0: fan.
3: Offended.
1: No, oh, timeout.
0: But, yeah, timeout. Chris Webber was
1: that's
0: here?
1: That's terrible.
0: But, yes, the Spurs handled business. 118-91. Gotta love that. Victor Wembanyama. There he is. They said, you know, that you couldn't just get 15 shots up. He put up 21. Hit 10 of them, but 4 of those were major threes at great times. Mm-hmm. Really set the gap where it was needed. And they did what they were supposed to do at home. The key to that victory, though, while, you know, you got your starters doing your business, how about Dylan Harper? My man Dylan Harper with 18 points off the bench for San Antonio. Hooping. All right. 6 for 9 shooting. And remember that the 3-point percentage I said was going to change? It got up to 37%.
1: Yeah, 29 and 37. That's huge. I think they they made 5 more threes than Oklahoma City. They doubled their free throw attempts. I mean, everything was going San Antonio's way last night. And again, that's why we're getting a game 7, which we all would have expected after the epic game 1. We were hoping for a game 7 in this series. The games have not been great once again.
0: Yeah.
1: You know, that's now 5 out of the 6 games that have just been kind of yawn fest heading into the fourth quarter. You know, the stars are coming out early in the fourth. It's not what we want. It's not what we were hoping. But we are getting a game 7, so still fingers crossed that that's going to be an epic battle. And we'll see who makes it to the NBA Finals to play the Knicks.
0: You ever had a sandwich where the bread kind of made the sandwich? Like, the bread was so good that it was just, like, the key X factor in the sandwich.
3: Only
0: maybe that's what we're going to get. Because game 1 and game 7, if we get 2 great games right there, that's a pretty good sandwich, man. And I don't want Oklahoma City to go any further. But,
2: made me hungry.
0: You know, it's usually, yeah, no, right. It might be a chance of 5-v-8.
1: But do you think, so let's say game 7 is, you know, let's say it's like a 5-point game. Like, it comes down to the closing minutes, but free throws makes it a 2-possession game or what have you. Do you think that is going to, we are going to look back and remember this as a great series? Because this has not been a great series at all. But do you think the great game 1 and a close game 7 will kind of make us forget that this was kind of a, almost like a snoozer?
0: A little bit. It's one of those, when you look it up online later on in life, you're like, oh, actually, I don't remember it that way. It's because that game 1 and game 7 were so crazy. It might be something like that. But where do you guys think, in Oklahoma, do you see the Spurs having a chance? In my heart of hearts, of course, I'm the Laker fan who just had to see them. I think Oklahoma's going to go in here and it's going to be the game that I was expecting in game 1.
1: Yeah.
0: And I can't stand that I feel that way. And I'm hoping when you beat a team, you make sure that you have to beat them a certain way. Because in basketball, really in any sport, that you get multiple games in a series, you don't want momentum to go, you know, either direction. And getting your tail whipped in game six, the Spurs are going in there with a level of confidence that might be scary for the Thunder, but you know what the tail is. The calls that they might get in that building. And so it's going to be interesting to see. And would you rather watch a rematch of 1999 or the Battle of Blue and Orange, OKC versus the Knicks?
1: I'm pulling for the Spurs. I like them more. I like the way they play basketball more. But if I hate to bring this back to officiating, guys. It's like you look at the free throw numbers.
0: It's obvious.
1: You look at the free throw numbers. They shoot 12 last night, I believe, in San Antonio. Mm. Game 5 in Oklahoma City, they shoot 38.
0: Like, come on.
1: You know what I mean? They shoot 18 in game 4. It's just, I'm saying the disparity is so great that you can't help but wonder, TJ, are they going to shoot 30 more free throws in game 7 at home? And we're just going to be complaining about it on Monday that officiating once again decided a game in this series.
3: Well, it's funny you brought that up because I was literally going through and looking at the amount of foul shots that were taken throughout this series. I realized yesterday, I think the refs were letting them play because yeah.
1: Good.
3: Let's see, Oklahoma City was 11 of 12 from the line. The Spurs were 21 of 25, a little bit of a discrepancy. And yet we're talking, there was one game, I think it was game 3, both teams attempted 33
1: yeah.
3: foul shots. And I noticed it yesterday. It looked like they were getting a little physical.
1: Okay.
3: Refs were kind of taking the whistles and putting them in their pocket. Hopefully we get that. Hopefully the refs let these guys play. We don't need the ticky-tack fouls. Just let them go out there, get busy for 48 minutes, and truly crown a winner without ref interference. I know that yeah. sounds great and all, yeah. but is it going to happen?
0: Perfect world, TJ.
3: In a perfect world. But it's kind of what we got yesterday a little bit.
1: Yeah, it would be great. We're getting a game 7. And afterward, last night, Victor Wembanyama was asked what he thinks about when he hears the words game 7.
2: First thing is listening to, you know, the experienced people, whether it's on our team, on our staff, or outside. We got the chance to have plenty of those around.
1: Yeah.
0: Man, well,
1: I mean, first of all,
0: I was surprised he was sitting down. I thought he was standing. And then when he zoomed out, he was sitting.
1: He was sitting.
0: Because he was holding the mic. I was like, oh, man, they won't let him sit down? What a giant. Did you see the shirt he was wearing when he walked in?
3: Oh, yeah.
0: What's that, a 7X? My goodness. He came in with a tarp tee.
1: A tarp.
0: That was wild, man. The dude is just larger than life. We saw him at Fanatics Fest, and I couldn't believe it.
3: Yeah, it was just like, I was sitting there like, whoa.
0: Yeah, man.
3: Large.
0: There's, man.
1: He's probably grown since then, by the way. Since you saw them, he's probably added an inch or two.
0: That dude, we were talking about it in our Ebony and Ivory carpool, that dude, if he had put on the muscle of Giannis, what does that look like?
3: There's still a chance.
1: Scary.
0: And I, you know, I'm pulling for him. We're really going to be watching the referees, and I think the league has to know that we're watching the referees. Adam Silver, he has this war against tanking. What happened to flopping? Didn't they used to get fined $5,000?
1: Technical fouls too for flopping.
0: Yeah. What happened to that?
1: I don't know.
0: It's just out the window.
3: I think that's coming.
0: Man, you know, we're going to have Ramona Shelburne on in a few, and I need to ask her because she has much more knowledge about the league than I do. What happened to that $5,000 fine that you used to get for flopping?
3: Also, she can truly break down how this whole tanking thing is going to work. I was watching.
1: Oh, yeah, the rule, it all got passed. Yes.
3: I was really trying to figure out, and I was like, wait a minute, we got Ramona coming in today, so I don't even have to worry. Yeah. She'll be able to.
0: But please inform me, what got passed? Is confusing.
1: The 3-2-1 on the tanking and the new lottery stuff is, it got officially passed.
0: Well, here we go. Here we go. Yeah, man, because I need to know. I mean, what do you think? We got to go through what we think Shay, Gilgeous Alexander would be fined by now if we were doing a $5,000 thing. It's my
3: $275,000.
0: There's a compilation of him flopping on every shot attempt in one game.
1: Mm-hmm.
3: Yeah.
0: $5,000 per flop.
1: I think, like we said, someone put a mashup together of his Clipper rookie season.
3: Nope.
1: Not one flop, and he was getting hit way harder.
0: Hey, you know what happened? Remember My man, Chris Paul, went to Oklahoma that 1 year. That 1 year.
3: You saying he taught him that?
0: Obi-Wan'd him. Taught him his ways.
1: And is that who it was? Because we're trying to figure out, like, what flipped.
0: Chris Paul going to that Thunder that 1 year.
3: Yeah, but Chris Paul wasn't, if I'm not mistaken, I don't ever remember Chris Paul being known as a flop.
0: Bro, we used to call him Fish Paul. Yes, he flops.
3: Maybe as a Clipper fan. I can't remember this.
0: Bro, you just tried to.
3: I don't remember
0: you
3: this.
0: You just trying to put propaganda on the show.
3: I don't remember this at all.
0: That is wild. Oh, I can't wait to bring up that Clipper team with Ramona. You know, she's my resident Clipper.
1: So Chris Paul, 1920, was with Oklahoma City. Was Shea on that team in 1920?
3: 1920?
0: He had to be on that Clipper team. They had to be on the same team at some point.
1: Yeah, he was. That was his first year with the Thunder.
0: Come on, baby. I'm telling
1: Chris
0: you.
1: Paul taught Shea how to flop.
0: Yeah, and he mastered it. He is his Anakin.
1: Come on.
0: Yes, sir. Star Wars always finds a way back to my life.
1: But Chris Paul was awesome that year. He was second team All-NBA.
0: Bro. Yeah, it was one of those that was like, they sent him there to kind of fizzle out, and he refused. Shout out to Chris Paul, man. The Laker that should have been. Should have been. I was robbed, TJ.
1: What a sliding door.
3: Am I tripping? Are we sure Chris Paul was on this team?
0: He's looking on Beyonce's internet right now.
3: Yeah. Okay. Yeah. I guess that just escapes my memory.
1: The 2019-20 season, Chris Paul was on the Thunder with Shea.
3: Okay.
1: Yeah.
0: Yeah. See, you see that? You see how they try to make me seem like I was crazy. I got paperwork to say I'm not crazy.
1: I mean, you're wearing an Austin 316 shirt today.
0: Yeah.
3: How does that make him crazy, though?
1: I don't know. I'm just saying he has a painting of himself next to the desk.
0: Hold on. Let's not forget. Come on, y'all. Thanks, Felly. On the ones and twos. Don't worry. The chaos will be over at 12, and Rich will be back here Monday.
1: We're going to talk about this all day, but what do we think is going to happen in game? Like, who is ultimately going to win this game?
0: The bench. The bench, whichever bench steps up. I don't think this game is this way without Dylan Harper. The dude was 6-for-9 for the night, 2-for-3 from three, 18 points off the bench, the highest scoring player on the bench, a plus 19. That's huge. It's got Kawhi's number. That bothers me. But, I mean, you play like that, go ahead. You got whatever number you want.
1: Kawhi's number.
0: The bench is what killed us. The Lakers versus the Thunder, their bench was destroying ours. And if those guys can step up, they're an X factor that just cannot be stopped. And the Thunder got him. You know, the Thunder got him over there because of Alex Caruso, former Laker Alex Caruso. Right. Back when the league told me that he wasn't a good player, we were the ones preaching Alex Caruso, that beautiful bald man.
3: Yeah, you preached so much you didn't want to pay him. So
0: what are you talking about? Like, I didn't want to pay him. Yeah.
1: You were in charge. You got the ear.
0: I was in charge.
1: You got management's ear.
0: Please. They know not to pick up my phone call no more. I'm so aggressive. Yeah, man. It bothers me as a Laker fan. It bothers me when any of our former players are doing really well.
3: I don't want to hear about that, man. I got to watch Jerick McCain.
0: You got to hear about?
3: I got to watch Jerick McCain make TikToks and drop, 16, 17.
0: Pop, locking, and dropping it to the Western Conference Finals.
3: We gave that man away. You know what I'm saying? So, but I do feel you on that. It is kind of, as a fan, it does, like,
0: stings.
3: Like Brockman, when Luke Kornet, every time he gets a dunk, does that just, like,
1: giving him up.
3: Anytime one
0: of you, your boy.
3: Yeah, anytime your team gives up a play, and then they continue. But McCain is really every game. I'm just like, why? Like, what was? I was like Cardi B. Like, what was the reason?
0: Yeah,
3: what was the reason?
0: Yes, man. And especially when it's a player that you had arguments for, you got into a couple of water cooler beefs for. You know how many people told us we were crazy to praise Alex Caruso the way that we did?
3: Yeah, that was Brockman that said that.
0: I mean, he's a Celtic. We expect it from, the Celtics.
1: I kind of like Caruso, man. He's holding it down.
0: Yeah, I bet now that he's not in purple and gold.
3: The BB?
1: True, but he's holding it down for the bald whites. You know what I mean?
0: Yes. Yeah. The bald brigade.
1: Let's go.
3: But yeah, this is exciting, man. This is what we wanted, right? Like, Game seven, I know I was all for it. As a basketball fan and fans, you got to appreciate this.
1: Yeah, you always want more ball. Yeah. I mean, I was rooting for, we wanted Cleveland to win a game so we could just have more games to watch.
3: More games. So,
0: yeah.
3: Yeah, this is going to be exciting, man. And I do have a feeling this is going to be a game for the ages.
1: Yeah.
3: I think both of these teams, they know what's at stake. Obviously, the Thunder have more experience than the Spurs do. And with this team. But, you know, the other day I was saying the Spurs kind of need, like, that grizzled vet.
0: Yeah.
3: You know, they do have the Harrison Barnes, who doesn't get a lot of minutes. But, you know, his knowledge of being there and done that, like, he can talk to this team in a way like, yeah, we can follow this guy because he knows the route.
0: Yeah.
3: So,
0: those Warrior teams,
3: yeah.
0: You know, going to a college like North Carolina, you know, Harrison Barnes – now that I think about it, I couldn't pick out his voice if you played it for me right now. I don't know what the man sounds like, but he handles his business. Mm-hmm. That's somebody that you like over there. Rashard Lewis, the big threes, Rashard Lewis, over there as well on that Spurs bench. Coaching, obviously not, you know, in a jersey. But, yeah, but I still feel your point. I still feel your point of, like, that Andre Iguodala, you know, that type of – basketball mind over there on the court would be great.
3: Getting run.
0: Yeah. It's great for any team, but we got a great show today. Ramona Shelburne, who I love, you know, near and dear to my heart, because when I first started on radio with Mason in Ireland, me and Momo used to do work over there. So I had to bring her to my other house.
1: Let's go.
0: You know, the other place where I moved to. You know, let her talk to my new friends.
3: You know, she was here 2 weeks
0: ago.
3: She was,
0: yeah, I know, but like not with me. It's a full circle moment, man. It don't count if Shay's not here. You guys got to know that. And we get Rich Eisen.
3: Yeah, how about that?
0: How about that? We'll be right back with more of the Rich Eisen Show.
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20: Win. Like, you have to sit around and wait to see who comes out of this 7-game series, and then you gotta summon what you have, this run you've been on again once we get to the NBA Finals, which are gonna start in the West Coast city. And so it's interesting for New York. Like, they're so happy, and yet they know the job is not done yet.
0: Yeah, absolutely. We are sitting here with Ramona Shelburne of ESPN, my favorite, Momo, in the building, doing work on the Rich Eisen Show. And we're talking about these Knicks, man. And you know me, all I need is a little bit of Lakerdom to get attached to something. So Josh Hart, Jordan Clarkson, you know, the last
20: days. I got one better for you, Jay. I got one better. Oh. You know Jalen Brunson is a Kobe guy. He just wears Kobe shoes. Yeah. Oh. When he says job's not done, you know where he got that from?
0: Kobe. Come on now.
20: Okay. Like, this is... There's a lot of Lakers in this team, and there's a lot of Kobe and Jalen Brunson. Like, you know, I'm always working on stories, so I'm trying to figure out how the heck, of all the people who wanted to be the Knicks savior, of all of them, like Phil Jackson came to New York saying, like, I'm going to do this. I'm going to bring us back. Like, we haven't won a championship since I was here as a player. Melo, Jeremy Lin, Mike D'Antoni tried to coach. Everybody's come to New York trying to win. And the one guy who's brought them back is this 6'2" point guard.

0: Oklahoma City. Oh, he's gone? Oh, fine. Thanks, Eric.
1: My bad.
0: No, I can't blame Eric on that one. I can't blame me, dog.
1: No, it's you can blame me.

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12: I'm Nick DeLuca. Game 7 coming in the Western Conference Final. The Spurs all over the Thunder in Game 6 in San Antonio to force the series the distance. OKC will be without star Jalen Williams, ruled out with his hamstring injury for Game 7. Struggled in his return last night. Has played just 17 total minutes since Game 1. Game 7 tomorrow night in Oklahoma City. Elsewhere, new top exec in Philadelphia, the Cavaliers general manager Mike Gansey has agreed to become the new president of basketball operations for the Sixers. Joined the Cavs front office back in 2011, promoted to assistant GM in 2017, and eventually elevated to GM in 2022. The Magic are hiring Spurs assistant Sean Sweeney. The two sides finalizing a deal has spent this past season as San Antonio's lead assistant running the defense. In tennis, upset at Roland Garros, Novak Djokovic bounced in the third round, falling to Brazilian teenager Joao Fonseca in five sets.
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15: 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I know that you play like girls in the dust.

0: It is Love Friday, Freddie and Harry, presented by Progressive Insurance. Thank you very much. She's Harry Douglas. I'm Freddie Coleman on SiriusXM and Channel 80, as well as TuneIn. 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
1: You've got questions, and we've got options. Take your pick.
0: So we're going to bring in Shannon Penn with a little Jalen Brunson in the middle in terms of who

0: you choose to lead your team to a championship with Jalen Brunson all up in the middle of that? The reason is because the New York Knicks, our New York Knicks, in the NBA Finals, Jalen Brunson having a chance to do something nobody saw coming, not just being a superstar, but in 4 or 5 years leading his team to the NBA Finals for the first time since 1999. And he had this to say on staying focused for the finals, even though they've had a long rest between playing Cleveland last week and getting ready for game one in the finals next week on Wednesday.
1: When there's negative things being said about you, it's important to ignore them. When there are positive things about you, you know, it's easy to be able to read them, be like, feel good, but you can't do one and not the other. And so just block it out as best you can.
0: Okay, so we bring in Shannon Penn. Uh-huh. Get a little flow underneath us, as a matter of fact. So you got some players with Jalen Brunson in the middle. A little take your pick.
2: Yeah.
0: Who would you choose to lead your team to a championship?
2: Yeah, Jalen Brunson, he's tired of all that. New York Knicks, where he rank if you win a championship? Whatever. We ain't doing that here. But we are going to have a conversation because he's a great
3: player. We here now.
2: Hashtag we here now. So obviously he's a great player leading the Knicks to the NBA Finals right now. So I'll ask you guys. I'm going to give you some players, and you tell me whether or not you would take Jalen Brunson or you would take this NBA superstar if you had to choose a guy right now.
0: Okay.
2: Right now, 2026 or 26, whatever,
0: right,
2: to lead your team. First guy up, Freddie, I'm going to start with you.
0: Mm-hmm.
2: Take your pick. Would you take Jalen Brunson or Anthony Edwards to lead your team to a championship?
0: I'm taking Jalen Brunson, and I love Anthony Edwards. I just think at times Anthony Edwards is too much Anthony Edwards for his own good and his own team's good. There's no question of talent. And I think he's an underrated leader. Guys will follow him. But I'm not going to rock with him over my boy Jalen Brunson. I'm taking JB.
3: Oh, boy.
0: Well, I know you're taking Anthony Edwards.
3: We didn't already had a referee disagree today. We're not going to get towards the end of it. You know what? I'm not going to be in attack mode, okay? I'm just going to get my answer.
0: You can be in attack mode if you want to.
3: 10 times out of 10, Anthony Edwards is getting chosen.
0: Is he?
3: I want Ant-Man.
0: I think if you ask a lot of NBA people, it wouldn't be 10 times out of 10. Especially based on what they've seen from these guys with their respective teams. It wouldn't be 10 out of 10. It might be favoring Anthony Edwards, like 7 out of 10.
2: I don't know. Ant made what? What, 2 straight conference finals, right?
0: So yep. It's Jalen Brunson.
2: So that's why I don't think it's cut and dry. Oh, wow.
0: That doesn't matter. Still make conference finals. He still made conference finals. It doesn't matter if it's the East or the West.
2: All right, well, we'll stick in the West. Harry,
3: got love for Snoop Dogg?
2: All right.
0: No.
2: Harry. All right, Harry, I'm going to start with you. Take your pick. Jalen Brunson or SGA?
3: I'm going with SGA. This is a guy who's already won a championship, 2 back-to-back finals MVP of the league, finals MVP as well. I'm going SGA.
0: Yeah, what he said. Let's move on.
2: All right, Freddie, take your pick. Who would you take to lead your team a championship, Jalen Brunson or Cade Cunningham?
0: I'm still taking Jalen, but that gap is closer because you give Cade Cunningham a little bit more outside help. I know the Detroit Pistons potentially can do. I will caution, because we said that about a couple other guys not too long ago. You give them more players and look out. And it didn't happen because the NBA is a second-by-second league. But right now it's Jalen Brunson, but boy, is it close.
3: Honestly, I'm going with Jalen Brunson as well, too. Like you mentioned, Freddie, like, they've been to back-to-back Eastern Conference Finals. Eventually, Cade Cunningham, in my opinion, he will get there. But last time I checked, the team that beat Cade Cunningham 2 years ago in the first round was who?
0: New York Knicks. Last year.
3: Yeah. Give me Jalen Brunson.
2: Just imagine, though. Just imagine. Just imagine if Cade had a Karl Anthony Towns. An offensive big like Brunson has in Towns.
3: Oh, I know.
2: Just imagine. All right,
0: not for nothing. Jalen Brunson also got to a second round with Mitchell Robinson, Isaiah Hartenstein as his big man. So there you go.
2: All right, moving on. Take your pick. Who would you choose to lead you to a championship, Freddie? Jalen Brunson or Nikola Jokic?
0: Nikola Jokic. I got to go with that. It's tough, though, but I got to go with Nikola.
3: That's a no-brainer. I'm going Nikola Jokic as well. Yeah. Like, a big that is that skilled and doesn't even get 3 inches off the ground jumping? Yeah, I'm taking Nikola Jokic.
2: All right, next up, Harry, who are you taking, Jalen Brunson or Jason Tatum?
0: Yeah. Which light bright are you taking? Which butterscotch brother you choosing?
3: I'm going with Jason Tatum.
0: I've always been a big believer a good big man is better than a good little man. I'm with you, Jason Tatum. Jalen Brunson is a playmaker, but Jason Tatum when he's right. Man, that dude's a top five player in the world, not just in the NBA. I'm with you. A good big man's better than a good little man.
2: All right, staying with that, I'm picking another big man, Freddie. Who you taking, Jalen Brunson or Giannis Antetokounmpo?
0: I'm going to take Jalen because he can make free throws. I'm taking Jalen because I know he can be clutched down the stretch and he won't run away from the ball in case he gets fouled. I know I said a good big man's been a good little man, but certain parameters have to take place. And Giannis, with those leg injuries lately, gives me pause and concern with him.
3: Well, are we talking about these guys healthy, though? Like, we're talking
2: about right
3: guys
2: now.
3: Healthy.
2: Like right now, if you can start heading in the next
0: right
2: season.
0: Right now.
3: Okay, yeah. Well, I'm going with Jalen Brunson then.
2: All right, Harry, Jalen Brunson or Luka Doncic?
3: I'm going with Jalen Brunson.
0: Yeah, that's no brainer, Jalen Brunson.
2: All right, we're gonna stay with the Jalen's because there's so many Jalen's in the NBA. Jalen Brunson or Jaylen Brown, Freddie?
0: Jalen Brunson.
3: I'm going Jalen Brown.
0: Okay.
3: I'm going with a two-way player.
0: Okay.
2: All right, last and certainly not least, if you want to start with the smaller guards.
0: Yeah.
2: Jalen Brunson, Freddie, or Steph Curry?
0: I'm still taking Steph. He's a gold standard guy, man. I mean, come on now. He's a gold standard guy. That's a no-brainer.
3: You're taking Steph over Brunson?
0: Over Jalen Brunson?
3: Yeah.
0: Yeah, I would. Right now. Steph is still a world-class shooter and a playmaker as well. And relatively speaking, a better defender than Jalen Brunson. And a clutch player, I might add.
3: What?
0: Did we not see what he did to Los Angeles?
3: I'm taking him too. Give me Steph.
0: I'm about to say, wait a minute. Hold on a second.
4: I saw what he did to the Suns.
0: So, what he did to the Suns. Yes,
3: yeah,
0: indeed.
3: I'm taking Steph Curry.
2: Oh, I'm sorry. I just got... All right, this one from Atlanta. All right, we got one more. We're going Jalen Brunson or Jalen Johnson,
0: Stop
2: Harry.
0: It. See? Not even answering.
4: Or Michael Porter.
3: Brunson.
0: Oh, Michael Porter. Did you say Michael Porter?
3: Brunson. Take him. Give me Brunson.
0: Yeah. Jalen will have his day as a Jalen.
3: He damn sure better hurry up and have it.
0: You talk about finding killer instinct. That's a guy that has the ability, but at times he gets in his own way, Jalen Johnson. I don't have any doubt about that.
3: Put them black Air Force Ones on, man. Leave them white Air Force Ones at home. We ain't going to be kumbaya with people. We going to shut down.
0: Exactly. Looking like he's wearing medicine shoes at the hospital. He's Harry Douglas and Freddie Coleman.
3: Them strap-ups. The medicine. You know those shoes that old people be wearing?
0: Exactly.
3: I got a pair of them in my garage. Yeah, me and my homeboy bought them just to have fun and stuff. No, but we can't be wearing no shoe strings. I'm just a strap.
0: Yeah, those orthopedic shoes.
3: Yeah. Come on, Jalen.
0: Dr. Johnson, your patient on line one. Dr. Johnson, patient on line one. He's Harry Douglas. I'm Freddie Coleman.
3: Oh, let me finish this. You put the black Air Force Ones on, and you put a ski mask on, Jalen Johnson.
0: Okay. That's aggressive. 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Many will call, but only one can be the call of the week. And who do we believe will win Game 7 of the Western Conference Finals tomorrow night between the Spurs and the Oklahoma City Thunder? 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

0: Andy Coleman. He's Harry Douglas on SiriusXM Channel 80, as well as TuneIn. And don't forget to tell that smart speaker to play ESPN Radio. We love when you give us a shout anytime you want on the Freddie Harry calling line at 888-SAY-ESPN, 888-729-3776. 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
0: Jonathan in Texas, what do you have for the safe space, my friend?
2: Let me start off by prefacing this. I am a lifelong Dallas Mavericks fan. You guys know this. I've called into the show many times.
0: Yes, you have.
2: Especially when my boy Luca the Don Perignon was running the show. However, I hate the San Antonio Spurs with every fiber in my being. Bruce Bowen, Manu Ginobili, Tony Parker, they can all get lost in the Arizona desert for all I care. I can't watch this atrocity that is happening to them with the Oklahoma City Thunder. Are you kidding me? That promo I just heard for ESPN Sports Center was talking about what Wimby needs to do and what the coach needs to. Man, they can't do anything when SGA takes a step onto the line and gets called for. They get called for tripping whenever he falls down because the water boy pushed him over. I mean, what are we doing? Well, the NBA's got a problem. I got kids in the hallway at my school bumping into me and going, "Oh, you free throw."
3: Jonathan in Texas, man. Oh my God. And he's not wrong, though. I can literally imagine those kids in high school. Oh, my God. Mr. Jonathan.
4: And you know about that, too. And I saw with Tyrese Halliburton. I think he was on McAfee. He was somewhere. He was asked about it.
0: Yeah.
4: He says coaches absolutely coach this.
0: Yes, I did see that.
4: How to embellish.
0: Yeah.
4: So not so much coaching the flopping, but they coach the embellishment whenever there's contact.
0: Yeah, and that's why when it's a subjective call like that and you're going to try to outlaw to try to have AI help the officials, yeah, good luck with that as far as that goes. Although the shirts I saw last night in San Antonio, they had Shai Gilgeous-Alexander's face and it had MVP. And had most valuable flopper and was spelled PHLOPPER.
3: I like it. I like the pettiness.
0: Oh, absolutely. That's another, we come up with this term in this show. That's another chapter to the Petty Chronicles involved with the fans did last night with
3: how
0: those t-shirts.
3: How do you think that crowd is going to be in Oklahoma City?
0: Man, the crowds in both buildings have been medieval loud. Game 7. Against a team that, if they didn't hate them before this series, Oklahoma City Thunder fans, they really can't stand the San Antonio Spurs now. They really have had them as public enemy number one. That crowd's going to be ridiculous. I wonder if they're going to be in like all blue or all white. What are the Thunder going to wear? Are they going to wear the blue uniforms, the white uniforms? I wonder what that place is really going to look like with that Game 7 that's going to be happening tomorrow. And when it comes to that Game 7,
1: they may not be the top stories of the day.
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0: 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San Antonio Spurs winning Game 6 forces a Game 7 Oklahoma City. Tomorrow we're going to go around the room and get predictions. Who's going to win Game 7 and why Shannon Penn kick it off, my friend?
4: It's hard to go against the champs, especially at home. SGA hasn't had that SGA game yet. I think Caruso is going to step up. I think McCain, or McClain, as some people call him, is going to step up for Oklahoma City. So I'm going to go.
0: Man,
4: I'll go with
0: savage.
4: The Thunder.
3: I can't with y'all.
0: Savage, Shannon.
3: Who are you going with, Shannon?
4: Going with Jared McClain and the Oklahoma City Thunder.
0: Wow.
6: He calls me the well actually guy, but some habits die hard.
0: Yeah, right. Well done.
6: Hey, how about
0: well
6: that?
0: Well done.
4: He did strike back with a vengeance.
0: Yippee-ki-yay. E-Dog Eric Hanman. We got Oklahoma City. Where are you sliding?
6: Shannon's point, you know, to be the champ, you got to beat the champ. And for me, the role players have been shifting on and off of having good games. So I like the Thunder to win Game 7. Role players are going to come through.
0: Harry Douglas, who wins Game 7?
3: Why so serious? Freddy Krueger has come through the door. I am going with the San Antonio Spurs and that young group and Victor Wembanyama. There's a new sheriff in town. His name is Victor Wimby, Alien, Stretch Armstrong. He's that dude. I'm going with Wimby.
0: Well, SGA better have not so much the game of his life, but a better game than we've seen the last four games where he's not been able to shoot 40% from the field, a man who shot over 55% from the field in the regular season. Jalen Williams, who has not been there majority of the season, hamstring for the fourth time this year, ruled out for game seven. No matter what SGA has to do or need any kind of help.
7: That brother need the help.
0: Yeah, he's going to need help from everybody who's going to be on deck. But HD, I'm with you. Sometimes you can have those special moments, and a special moment shows up. The last time Victor Wembanyama was in a situation like this with a championship on the line, he and France fell short in the gold medal game against the United States because Steph Curry went nuclear, especially in the final 2 minutes. I don't think he's going to let that happen again.
6: Hey, Freddie, I got a quick question for you.
0: What's that? Who's going to give it to him? There you go. Going to give it to him good. The Spurs are going to give it to Oklahoma City tomorrow. Texas Tech booster Cody Campbell is going to join Amber and Ian at 7:30 later on tonight to discuss Texas football's challenge to Texas Tech and also have a chance to do that. That comes up at 7:30. Enjoy your weekend at Game 7 of the Western Conference Finals. This has been Freddie and Harry on the mighty ESPN Radio.
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0: At this too. Plenty of teams love the fact that they can have about the future being known by channeling themselves into the unknown. Well, the NBA has said, you may tank all you want, but you're not going to get the benefits of losing. That should be for winners only. 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
1: And we are back. A couple of minutes remaining here. And always great as the day ends here at the beach. Kirby Smart joining us right now. And Coach, you heard a lot today. And I'm particularly interested in the CFP trying to explain how they do things, because there have been years when it simply was impossible to understand their explanation. Did you learn anything today?
2: Well, I think they have an impossible task.
1: Okay.
2: To get that right, somebody's going to say they did it wrong, right? So I did enjoy it. I'm an analytics and statistics guy and numbers guy. They talked a lot about metrics and things that they use. I don't know that anybody in the room feels any better coming out, but we're going to 9 games, so we're going to find out a lot here in the next couple years.
1: I only bring it up because a couple years ago, you probably had the best team in the country, and you lost a game late in a bonus game, and you had to watch it from home, which to me still seems like a travesty.
2: That's a tough one. 2-time national champ back-to-back, go undefeated and lose one and you're out. And it's funny because people say the precedent's been set. You can't play in that game and slide out of the playoffs. And I said, oh, yes, you can. It happened. It was only a 14 playoff, but it did happen. So it makes it tough. They got a hard job. So whether it's, I don't care if it's 12, 16, 24, or 4, there's always been a great debate of who was left out. And it's interesting when you look at the numbers of the teams last year, you know, that it came down to. Everybody's got a really good argument for why they should have been there.
1: A year ago, the 9 games was topic number one, and right after we left, it happened. You alluded to it. How do you calculate or factor that in to what that extra game, and it could be anyone? You got Alabama for the 3rd year, second time in 3 years, and Tuscaloosa, which is hard to do in the current structure, but you got it.
2: Yeah, I got it. No, it's going to be very interesting to look back at this time next year of what the 9 game did, because there's so many people that believe your strength of schedule and all the numbers, and well, you can play yourself into the playoffs. You got another opportunity to play a great team, and I don't know if there's enough belief that that's actually the case, as opposed to winning all your games, even if you schedule non-conference, and look at some of the models of the teams that have played absolutely nobody non-conference, and it helped them get in. So is it a loss column playoff, or is it a strength of schedule and who you play? Does it really matter?
1: What is the future of that? Because you played everyone, Notre Dame, Oregon, Clemson. It's an endless stream of early games, and you still have Georgia Tech at the end. As you calculate where you are, as you listen to all these experts, I mean, are those is that bonus game worth playing anymore?
2: If you look at the numbers, absolutely not. There was a couple stats thrown out in our meeting of teams that have been 20-0 in out-of-conference games and how big a benefit that was for them, because they didn't really play anybody. And then I'm an enthusiast of playing these big games. I think fans want them. I think TV wants them. The players, if you ask them, they want them. But so many people are self-preservation. I have to make the playoffs. I have to make the playoffs. So are we trying to do what's best to make the playoffs? Are we trying to do what's best for the fan base, TV, and players? Because the Texas-Ohio State, I mean, how awesome is that? And now we're all going to run from that? I just don't think you want to reward that. We've got to – if we're not already waiting it enough to play a really good schedule, we need to double that weight. We need to give more emphasis to that, because I think that's what the consumer wants. That's what the players want. We enjoy those more. I wish you could see more of those.
1: Yeah, I mean, somebody said that you were in the meeting. I wasn't. That Miami was rewarded for beating Florida, while Texas was penalized for losing Florida this past year.
2: That would probably be true, but again, those are metrics, and those are only a small portion of the decision-making process. I'm more interested who's on the committee, okay, who's controlling the conversations, and how much of the metrics playing into it versus the conversations, the eyeball test, they say, you know, because I'm like, okay, well, what does this committee consist of? How much football do they know? How much football do they watch? And then how much are they relying on analytics and these numbers, statistics? Because that's a small portion of it.
1: I mean, I know you're obviously in the playoffs, but I mean, you've talked to these people on the committee. What happens? Because it's like a jury. Somebody is going to move the room one way or the other.
2: That's what's concerning to me. I don't know how much people move. I'm not in that room. You know, I don't have a lot of input on how things go down and what decisions are made. We hear about stacking teams, you know, head-to-head. That makes perfect sense. But then after head-to-head, it goes to all these other metrics or conversations controlling the room. And I think that's what the great debate is in college football, and which makes it interesting, but also makes it hard to pinpoint or tell teams why they didn't get in.
1: Coach Kirby Smart, everybody focuses on something right now. It's the national debate about the playoffs, the self-governance, the calendar. I mean, you obviously deal with all of this. As you look at the complexities of the game, I mean, what stands out to you as something that has to be fixed?
2: Oh, my biggest fear is that we're going to lose all the non-revenue sports and all the opportunities for young people to go to college and be student athletes. Is that fair? I expressed this earlier to the media. It's concerning to me because I think the experience you have at college is unique. I think when you've got a gymnast and a swimmer, diver, a female tennis player, a male tennis player, whoever, in the classrooms, in the same circles with men's basketball and men's football, it's very unique. And that's my biggest thing I want to fix. I want to make sure that college athletic programs continue and get to flourish, and you get to see all these great sporting events and all the Olympic sports and all the development we do for our country. I just love that. I love the playing for that. And I get nervous that the athletic departments aren't going to be able to survive. They're just not going to be able to function, and they're going to start cutting those. Now, that might be good for football, but I don't know if that's good for the all of athletic programs.
1: Your president was here 2 hours ago, and he's certainly at the tip of this industry in terms of influence and importance. And he talked about it, if we don't get something solved very quickly, it would be total anarchy. And he said right now it's we're close to that. You're obviously in the middle of it all, trying to deal with it, adjusting and changing on the fly. Where are we, and how much more can the sport deal with if something isn't implemented?
2: I don't know. I'm not all-knowing enough to understand everything that President Moorhead's talking about. He is a passionate enthusiast of getting college sports fixed in some way. My concern is at the rate that teams are spending. To see our rate, say this is what we were year two, this is what we were year three, this is what we were year four, it is not sustainable. Now, will it ever level off? Everybody said it would level off when the cap came. Everybody said it would even off and spending would curtail. That has not happened, not in men's basketball and in football. That has not happened. It's continued to grow at a really large rate, which is great for those student athletes. I just don't know that that's going to continue and athletic departments be able to function. And at what point are we sacrificing their experience? You know, the amount of money we were able to spend on their health care, their lifting, their nutrition, and all the things we had. The mental part is really tough on these kids.
1: You adjusted almost immediately once we went to this era. It's that was 4 or 5 years ago, and things are way beyond. As you look back and reflect, and your success rate is pretty extraordinary, but what have you learned and noticed about the difference now that players are not only commanding money but large sums of money? Is it different? Is it more difficult to coach?
2: There's a different motivation. I don't know. If you get the right kind of kid, it doesn't change at all. But I was looking uniquely at our class from, I think it was 2023, 2022, as they came in, and we had some of the numbers of what those guys were coming in at NIL-wise, and looking now, it's staggering the difference. And it's that rate of growth, but then it's also how those kids approach things. I don't think they see that in year 3, 4, 5, that earning power could now be gone, and what am I going to do? Did I get my degree? Did I do all the things outside of football to put myself in the best position? And that's tough, but I know it's changing, and it's changing fast, and at the rate it's going, schools are going to spend themselves out of money.
1: Finally, I mean, your record speaks for itself, but do you have to adjust, or are you still the same coach you were 2018, 2019, 2020 before all this happened?
2: I don't know that my coaching has changed. I think the strategy of the program, the management of things, everybody's trying to figure out maybe a better way to do it. We're certainly not as deep as we've been in those years. Right. But I don't think the coaching has changed. I think it's more about the strategy and the ways we recruit. I mean, it's changed really fast in terms of how you recruit and what your method is.
1: Coach, always great to see you. Thank you.
2: Appreciate it.
1: Kirby Smart joining us here. Quick break. We'll take have one more segment, and we'll be back with the Auburn head coach after this.
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12: 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So today, if you need one to be your shield, your glory, and the one who lifts up your head, turn to Him.
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4: Jerry Moorhead is the president of the University of Georgia, one of the most influential people in intercollegiate athletics. He has headed so many important committees and has spent so much time in D.C. and elsewhere trying to make sense out of this world. And I know some of your comments, not so much even recently, but over the last year, have gotten a lot of attention about where you think we are and where we need to go.
5: Well, unfortunately, we haven't gone anywhere. We're stuck. We're having basically the same conversations we were having a year ago, and that's very frustrating. I hope out of this meeting we don't end saying, well, we're going to wait before we start actually planning the next steps, because we've waited on Congress. We'll probably get a bill from Cruz and Cantwell. Some say it may come as early as this week. But even if we get that bill introduced, it's got to get through the Senate and it's got to get through the House. I think in the meantime, the SEC's got to start taking some definitive steps to create something other than the Wild West.
4: And it's an easy question for me to ask, and it's incredibly complex for you to answer. So how does that work?
5: You know, I can't give you all the details. I think we would have to form a group, and the group would have to start working on this. Obviously, the commissioner would be the person at the top of this food chain. But until we make a decision that we can't tolerate the status quo any longer, and that we are going to be in the process of planning for what's next, we're still going to be in this no man's land.
4: And I know it's frustrating for all of us, but you in particular, because the SEC has always really led. And this seems like a moment in time, President Moorhead, where they could do it again. It's complex. It's controversial. But where, if assuming that everybody could get on the same page, where potentially would this lead us?
5: Well, Commissioner Sankey led us out of COVID, and we had a football season. I think he can lead us through this process. But it's going to start with us all agreeing that we are going to follow the rules that we established in the SEC. The problem with the House settlement is that we agreed on caps, and now everybody is talking about blowing the caps, having a luxury tax, all sorts of ideas other than what's in the House settlement. We all signed the House settlement, right, Paul, and now we're agreeing we can't follow the House settlement. The House settlement said we were going to regulate third-party NIL deals, and now we have schools that aren't even submitting their third-party NIL deals, and nothing is happening to those schools. I've even heard at this meeting that we have schools that get their deals turned down and they still make the payments. And who's checking to see if that's happening? I mean, there are a lot of issues that have got to be tackled, and they've got to be tackled very soon, or we're going to have nothing but anarchy in college athletics.
4: And I really am enthusiastic hearing you talk like that, but we have fairly close to anarchy right now. It's not
5: true.
4: It's rough, but you're portending it could be a lot worse if something isn't done. But you sit at the head of one of the most respected universities in the SEC and in the country, and you're talking the way a college educator and leader should, especially with a business and legal background. But some of your colleagues that you'll sit with this week may nod their head, but it's at their universities where some of this anarchy is happening. So what can be done about that?
5: Well, I think we could start with the CSC actually enforcing the agreement that we all signed. They keep waiting on a participation document to be signed by all the schools. We signed that a year ago in the SEC. Nothing came of it. We didn't get the other conferences to come on board. But I think it's got to start with us agreeing on a set of principles, and it has to be around tampering. It has to be around real caps. It has to be around a notion that we're going to actually do what the House settlement said we were going to do.
4: Talking to President Moorhead, the University of Georgia president, and someone who has sat in so many meetings everywhere, including Washington, D.C., I know how much you wanted to see something accomplished there. It's not over yet, but it's getting late, especially with an election coming up. Assuming that this bill does not sail through, and right now almost nothing does, mm-hmm. Where does that leave college athletics, who so much lean on intervention from Washington, D.C.?
5: So first, we have to hope that Cruz and Cantwell put out a bill, mm-hmm. and we have to hope that the bill is reasonable. It needs to be dealing with preemption of state action. It needs to be dealing with antitrust protections. It needs to have protections for the health care of student athletes. Once it starts moving beyond those parameters, then we're going to have trouble. And I fear we might have trouble, depending upon what they propose. But then that bill has got to get through the Senate. It's got to then get through the House. And it's got to happen in a pretty short period of time, because we're going to have the fall elections upon us and then a new Congress. And so while that is going on, the SEC needs to be working on Plan B. And what will we do if that all fails? We can't wait until it fails. We need to come out of this meeting with the understanding that we're going to set up rules and that we're going to abide by those rules. We're going to enforce those rules. And that we're going to move forward in a more structured fashion than we have.
4: And I feel like I'm asking you the same thing over and over again. I'm not, but I think we both want the same thing. But, you know, I'm a pundit. I'm not a college president, but I'm highly suspicious.
5: You would have been a great college president.
4: I appreciate that. But it just seems like you and others, you're not alone. You have some company in that president's room, but there are some who may say the right things in those rooms, but there's no evidence of it when you get outside that room.
5: Well, the presidents have to be in lockstep with their athletic directors. I have a great athletic director. We see the world the same way. Our head football coach sees the world the same way. We want some level of order to be established in college athletics again. I believe our commissioner shares that view. But I hope we don't leave Destin without a plan moving forward.
4: So in terms of, let's give Congress the due that they're entitled to, but assuming that they disappoint us again, what would a plan B look like?
5: I think that we would develop either an extreme plan would be to pull out completely. But I think that's not the plan.
4: That's pull out of the NCAA.
5: Don't think that's really where we're headed. But I do think we could create a plan where we're going to superimpose in the SEC a number of rules that the CSC has failed to properly follow and enforce. And we could do at least that. Still have the CSC there, potentially still have the NCAA there, but we would operate and actually try to create an enforcement mechanism ourselves of rules that we can abide by. Now, when we do that, it may be the case that other leagues will then follow suit and do similar things. And that would be perfectly permissible under antitrust law. We just can't all do it together.
4: In terms of enforcement, and you know, there's a healthy dose of skepticism that any league at this moment in time would really have, you know, significant procedures laid out that would hurt the member institutions. I know that has to happen, but I'm asking you a lot of questions that you're
5: right.
4: You're only a part of, but you're certainly at the vanguard of the conversation. How do you enforce these rules within a conference?
5: Look, there are plenty of ways to enforce it. You start by saying, if you don't follow these rules, you're not going to be competing in our league. And I think if we all took those rules seriously, we could come to an understanding in the president's group, in the athletic director's group. But we can't operate the way we're operating now because we've got some institutions that are either not reporting their third-party deals at all, or if they report them and get them turned down, they're still doing them. I mean, some of the stories you hear are just outrageous. The CSC should have operated in a fashion where when they hear about a deal, it's being reported on social media, they are immediately involved in verifying the parameters of that deal and determining whether it's legitimate. And that kind of work is just not happening as far as I can tell. Instead, they're worrying about $5,000 and $10,000 deals that don't really matter.
4: Before you go, you mentioned anarchy down the road. I don't know. I don't want to put words in your mouth, but how would you describe where we are today?
5: Pretty close to anarchy. Pretty close. I think time's running out on us. You and I had this same conversation a year ago. What have we accomplished in the last year? Nothing. Absolutely no progress. I'd say we're in a worse position now than we were a year ago, and that's concerning to me.
4: President Moorhead from the University of Georgia with some very sobering comments. Thank you for coming by, as always.
5: Thank you. Great to see you.
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13: And we're back here at SEC Spring Meetings, day one coming to an end. That football has not moved, and that's not what our next guest wants to see happen. I'm exhausted just watching that tape we had on a minute ago of Coach Will Stein and some of these practices. Coach, good to see you again.
14: Good to see you, too. Hope you enjoyed dinner last night.
13: Yeah, I ran into the coach and his wife last night. They were just trying to take in the sights.
14: What'd you order?
13: I had the grouper.
14: What about good?
13: You? Yeah, it was really good.
14: We had the T-bone, I think it was, or the prime rib, some sort of steak. It's really good.
13: Well, it was great. It was great to meet both of you. Well, let's talk a little about the season. Everyone is raving about Kentucky, and people say, well, they could be. I know you, that doesn't matter to you, but how do you feel about what you've seen so far and what you're about to see again?
14: Yeah, I mean, so far, so good. We're undefeated right now. We haven't played a game, so that obviously helps. Everybody's buzzing, and as they should be. We've been doing really well in recruiting. We had a great spring practice, had a great spring game, great turnout from Big Blue Nation. And I love our kids. I love how they've prepared up to this point. I love their work ethic. Their commitment to this team has been really excellent. So we're going to get them back here in the next week and start our summer strength and conditioning program and get rocking towards fall.
13: Coach, I asked you this the last time we talked, anticipating

0: all the things that you would be checking for the first time? You had a meeting earlier in the year with the other coaches, so today wasn't the first time, but it still had to be pretty interesting to sit there as the head coach of Kentucky with, you know, some of the giants in the industry.
1: It definitely is. I mean, I would be lying if I told you it wasn't pretty surreal when I'm placed in between Kirby Smart and Lane Kiffin. You know, as a kid growing up, obviously loving college football and having so much respect for both those guys, not just them, but Sark and Mike Elko. And I know Drink was just on here, and I think that's what's really cool about the SEC. It's not just great players and great fan bases, but elite coaches. And just really surreal for me to even be in that room.
0: Drink said that everybody, I mean, I was looking for gossip. He said everybody was collegial and having fun. I mean, I guess that, I mean, this is not just freshman orientation. I mean, you're it's real. I mean, what is it like to just in the chatter? What do you guys talk about when the meetings are in between sessions?
1: Just like any type of locker room talk, you know. I was talking with John Summerall about Morgan Wallen and the concert down there in Gainesville and how he's got Urban Meyer in his box with them. And so just the chatter and, you know, checking in on them and their families, their wives, asking about their kids. And just a lot of us just moved to our new destination.
0: Right.
1: So just talking about the houses and everything that that you would with any type of friend.
0: And any gossip on Morgan Wallen and Summerall? Because he did Saban in Tuscaloosa. He did Spurrier and Tebow in Florida. I mean, it's just...
1: Well, I mean, no. I mean, he obviously enjoyed it. And I know Coach Meyer was in the box with him. And they had a blast just like I did. I went to Morgan Wallen up in Indy, so I was able to see the concert as well. But, no, I mean, there's not a lot of gossip.
0: You know he's a Tennessee fan.
1: Morgan Wallen is? Yeah. Well, I do know that... Luke Combs is not Morgan, but Luke Combs is piano player, is a big Kentucky fan.
0: Is he?
1: And when they played in Neyland Stadium, they did a whole, like, you know, introduce the band, and they panned to the piano player, and he's rocking a big blue Nation sweatshirt. I think he got booed pretty loudly in Neyland. So
0: that is fascinating.
1: But yeah, I mean, a lot of gossip. I think just the big discussion points, just like you talk about on your show, and everybody talks about on Twitter and across the country, or college football playoffs. We obviously talk about the calendar and how it can potentially change with recruiting and different periods of contact and evaluation periods. And, you know, there's just the natural governance stuff that they want to talk about. But, yeah, it's interesting to be in these meetings and to hear the loud talking points. And, you know, I think there's a lot of facts about how, you know, we need a few more people in the playoffs, you know, from this league, because it is the best league in America. And the 9-game schedule obviously gives different challenges for guys in this league. So, you know, we're all fighting the good fight.
0: Yeah, in terms of that, there's a million reasons to expand. But what would it mean at a school like Kentucky to get things back cooking? Where a couple of years ago, Kentucky would have been a playoff team.
1: Totally. Yeah, I mean, I think this league's so hard. You have 9 conference games. We play Louisville at the end of the year, who's, you know, Jeff Brom's done a great job over there. So it's like, to me, we got to go bigger,
0: Okay.
1: You know, especially for us, where, you know, you look at Coach Stoops' career, there would probably have been a few times, if it was at 16, that they would have definitely gotten in, even if it was at 12. You know, a few years ago when they won 10.
0: Yeah, I don't think there's any question. I mean, he had, what, a couple of 10 win seasons. Yeah, they would have been on the. We were up there, I don't know what year it was, you might remember, when Kentucky played Georgia, literally for the SEC East.
2: Yeah, 2018.
0: I mean, it was an amazing scene.
1: Right. So, yeah, I mean, I think, you know, the natural push is to go to 16, which, again, I think would be beneficial for us and really for our league, to get at least another 1, 2, maybe even 3 teams in the college football playoff.
0: In the new paradigm, where it used to be a good bowl game, now it's—I mean, you were at Oregon, so you were in the playoffs, and you understand that all. But to get into that play, is that somewhat becoming the new standard, where you have to at least get close?
1: I think so.
0: Okay,
1: I do. I think fan bases across the country all want a shot at the title.
0: Right.
1: Every team does. And not to say that going to an elite bowl game is bad, because
0: right.
1: It's not. But I do think getting to the college football playoffs is the goal of every team. And then to advance through it and to give yourself a chance to play for a title is what everybody wants to do.
0: Coach, great to talk to you again. Can't wait to hopefully we'll see you this fall and obviously in Tampa. So it still sounds weird to be going to Tampa, but
1: that's right.
0: We'll see you this summer. Thank you so much.
1: Thanks, Paul. Thanks for having me.
0: You bet. Great to see you.
2: How are you? My name's Scott Van Pelt, host of SV Pod. SV Pod. Along with my partner in crime, Stanford Steve. What do we talk about mostly on the podcast, Steve?
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2: Some.
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2: 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There's that one.
3: We're here.
2: Here we are.
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4: We are back from Miramar Beach. I don't know who's up there, but they have a good view. I can tell you that. Alex Gulish joins us. We've been really looking forward to talking to the new Auburn coach. So much, so many expectations and so much enthusiasm. All the things that you have no control over. You're a football coach, but it's great to see you. And how do you feel your first meetings as a head coach, as the SEC, as an SEC head coach?
5: Yeah, I think the first day I thought we were going to solve every problem. We got to, I'm the last one on here, and we hadn't solved a thing.
4: No. Heard a lot of conversations that will go with the wind. Let's talk a little bit about your first couple of months, because you brought so much enthusiasm, so much excitement to a program that desperately needed it. I know that's not all you have to do. You got to turn this program around, but how would you evaluate the first few months?
5: Yeah, it's been a fascinating first 6 months, 6.5 months. You know, came in, put our head down, went to work, and I think it's helped tremendously. This is my second time doing it. It's helped tremendously that over half our staff I brought with, majority of the other half I've worked with before. You know, had a plan, worked off of that plan, auto-corrected a lot on the plan. I think the 2 years at Tennessee helped. I think the recruiting and knowing what you were walking into, I would tell you that's probably the biggest thing that prepared me to go in, because that is probably the biggest difference. But I like where we're at. We got a really, really good football team that's young in some areas, veteran in some areas, but they're enthusiastic. I think when you walk in and the entire program knows you need change, it's easier to then have change. And it's been neat. It's been, you know, for years everybody said, man, Auburn's different, Auburn's unique, Auburn's different, and slowly but surely I'm figuring that out.
4: I saw that one of the more famous alums came to see you the other day, Tim Cook, who's been the head of Apple for a number of years. That had to be interesting. Did you ask him about your battery on your iPhone?
5: You know what? I actually had the luxury of going out there to see him.
4: Oh, did you really?
5: Yeah, so we got to see Apple headquarters and got to spend a couple hours with him. And, man, the passion for Auburn's real. He's as big of a football guy as there is. And man, probably knew more than I thought he did in terms of what goes on day to day. He's got decent access to social media. And we did not talk about battery life, although I probably should have addressed it. But
4: I bring it up because I met him at Auburn years ago, and we became friendly, and we spent a lot of time doing a documentary for the SEC Network. And I was at a party with him, and literally some guy walked up, and I'm having this talk about Steve Jobs, and he says, hey, could you help me? I mean, my battery, I get out of the way, man. I don't want to talk. Nobody wants to talk about that. Buy a new iPhone.
5: Yeah, but it was. We talked about the new orange backing on the iPhone. I got one. He's got one. Every person in Auburn's got the same exact orange backing. So he was proud of the fact that I had one and he had one together.
4: He wears he wears it well. I mean, it's. I heard him speak to the team, and I got to know this the night his nephew Alexander, and he told the team, and I don't know if he talked about it. He said you make memories, and my nephew's at the time, I think he was like 10 years old. It was right after, I think, the kick six game. And he said, that young man right there will take this for the whole, his whole, and that's what it's about. And he made such an impression on that football team back then.
5: Yeah, he had questions. How are we offensively? How are we defensively? He knows football. And he was clear about his expectations. He wants Auburn football back to competing for SEC titles and being in the national conversation.
4: And everyone does, but I ask you because, you know, what Cignetti did, bringing a lot of his players and coaches over, some have compared this. That's quite a comparison, but it's also, there's some there's some ingredients on what you have with a quarterback, with a lot of your former players and coaches on that. How does that? I know you got to do a lot more than bring some folks over who have been very successful, but it's a good start, though.
5: Yeah, I think it gives you a level of comfort. Certainly, offensively, there's 11 guys that have been through this. Some, Chaz Nimrod, this is his fifth year with us, where it's truly his fifth year in the system. Quarterback, fourth year. You know, we've got some skill guys that are in their third year. It gives you some continuity offensively. Defensively, gives you some guys that are big pieces in the sense of just culture. You know, I think more than anything, schematically or even football-wise, it's those guys sitting in the locker room. And Paul, we had some incredibly tough winter workouts, had some incredibly tough practices, as tough as I've been through intentionally. And for those guys to walk in the locker room and you know, the guys that either came in through the portal, came in as high school guys, or the 60-some that were here a year ago, for those guys to say, man, like, that guy's out of his mind, or, man, is that guy for real? And if nothing else, those 13 guys to be able to say, man, it's just trust the plan, or it sounds tacky or corny, but trust the process. More than anything else, like, hey, he's in it for the right reasons. Just give him a shot. For those guys, when it's your peers saying that rather than the coaches saying that, I think it could be monumental. To compare it to Coach Cignetti and what they did in Indiana, I would say probably, if that's the expectation, awesome. What those guys did in that two-year runs that they've had so far is as unprecedented as can be, and I'm okay if that's the expectation. Like, you come to Auburn, you come to this conference because you want real expectations. So I'm okay with that. If that's the floor of where we get to in 2 years, I'd be happy. I think you'd be happy. We maybe be talking about Auburn more often.
4: No, and I was telling you off the air, I've covered Auburn for many, many years when I came to Birmingham, and it's just too special for it not to be successful. And you know that now. You knew it a little bit, you know, watching it from Tennessee, but now that you've experienced, we just have a couple of seconds left, just how do you measure success?
5: Yeah, I think that's the biggest question I think I've maybe had a hard time truly answering. I think if we leave year one and we've laid a foundation with truly an identity, I think it's a successful year one. I'm going to get judged on wins and losses. I know that's the game we choose to coach, but we got to have an identity. We got to leave year one with a true identity of who we are.
4: Coach, what a pleasure to get the chance to talk. I hope we can do it again soon. Thank you very much and all the very best.
5: I appreciate it. War Damn Eagle.
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